Boop, bip, bip, babies. Have some love. Have some love. And 7 and 7 is. 7 and 7 is 5 days a week. Gets you 7. And this is the Red Hot Record Jamboree. Cullen Cone Solo. Doing this for you. Here on WDRT Viroqua. And tonight it's basically just the angstiest of proto caveman club you with some noise. And there is a fly flying around the studio, man. It's on my arms, it's on the microphone. If you hear a loud slap, that's me succeeding, okay? It's the sound of success. Yeah, 7 and 7. 7 and 7 is. It's love off of Di Capo. Now have the Tracers here doing She Said Yeah.

0: That's trash.
1: Cha cha cha.
2: It's garbage, folks.
1: Okay. Didn't remember that last part of the song there. That was the Kingsmen. That's cool. That's trash. Started the set off way, way back in that beginning with the Tracers. She said, yeah. Feeling a lot more treble in my voice tonight. I'm not sure what's going on here. Mitch Ryder and the Detroit Wheels, Baby Jane, Momo Jane, is what we had there. Diddy Wah Diddy, not by Beefheart there. It was by The Remains off their self-titled in 66, The Remains. Huey Piano, Smith and His Clowns, Free, Single, Disengaged. Free and Single and Disengaged. Hey gang, Erta Kern here on the Red Hot Record Jamboree. If you're digging the show, if you're digging any of the shows that you listen to on the station, dig around in the archives, WDRT.org. There's also an app now, because you need it, that you can listen to all the shows. You got 2 weeks worth of them archives in a row, every show. All right, have some of this. Daddy O' the Cramps, you might call him, some says. Charlie Feathers, Can't Hardly Stand It.

cynics there. I plucked a couple of these cuts off this Fort Worth teen scene. Most of the stuff was like 1966 Fort Worth. Not most of the show, but these cuts, you know, killer, strange garage stuff and some interesting overlay for mid-1960s Fort Worth stuff. I'll go with the cynics there. Started set off with Charlie Feathers. I can't hardly stand it. Don and Dewey there after that. Farmer John. Love to sing along to that tune. Good harmonies in that one. Esquirita. Little Richard's buddy there. Hole in My Heart, where he exclaims, don't puke, don't scream, don't rave, don't shout. Hole in My Heart, and all my love leaked out. Oh, baby. Poetry of the highest degree. The Undertaker's I Fell in Love for the First Time. The very first time. For the very first time. Hey, it's the Red Hot Record Jamboree, and hold yourself right there tight in that chair, because after this one, you got the Radio After Death, AD Hell, from the 8 to 10 o'clock hours. Dark wave, no wave, post-punk, punk, anything you like. Get some dance music, some 80s, good stuff. And then after that, Booty Tunes for the Derriere. Always good programming. Before this, you got Free Samples with Take One. I just love the way this night's stacking up anymore. Thank you, WDRT, for bringing it. Here's one. Looking for somebody with the goodies. They are Velvet Underground. I'm waiting for the man.

Well, talking right over it, that's what happens. Here, I'll put my headphones on and tell you what you heard. You heard there, Bobby Lee Trammell. It's all your fault. Off of the Arkansas Twist. Started the set off with, you know, the Velvet Underground. I'm Waiting for the Man. Kim Fowley. Weird, weird Kim Fowley right there. Underground Lady. Unrelated Segments. Cry, Cry, Cry. And then you heard Mickey Dallin and Chase Hodges doing, Chaz Hodges doing, You Got What I Want, the demo version. AD Hell's here in the studio. We're yucking it up and I'm not paying attention. That's what happens around here when you like the DJs that you share the studio with. Check this one out. You may like this. This is The Creation. The Girls Are Naked.

Yeah, so that's The Garbage Man by Snowmen. Just Snowmen. What that is. You heard The Girls Are Naked by Creation, The Creation, Down on the Farm by Big Al Downing, The Standells doing Sometimes Good Guys, Don't Wear White, yes, Minor Threat covered it, and The Delvettes, Last Time Around, love it. Hey, it's been Red Hot Record Jamboree. I'm going to give you one more here by the name of the Travis Wammack, Louie Louie.

Greetings, listener. Welcome to another installment of Yes, You Guessed It, It's Radio After Death, only right here on WDRT Viroqua. Driftless Community Radio, friends, it's 91.9 FM, WDRT.org, live streaming. Thank you for joining me this evening. I'm in the studio every Friday night following You Guessed That Too, Red Hot Record Jamboree with my man, Cullen Solo. Always bringing those fun jams. Such an amazing lead into the show. He sets them up and I knock them down. Thank you to him. I'm in the studio every Friday night, 8 to 10 p.m., and I got protopunk, I got postwave, and yes, listener, everything in between, if you can believe it. I'm AD Hell. That's right. Happy to be here, happy to have you. Much love to you and yours, listener. I'm glad you're tuned in. We got a fun, messy set. I smeared it all over the walls with this one. We're going to jump back and forth. You're going to get some whiplash, but it's all some good jams. You know, we got some 60s, we got some psych, we've got some punk, we've got some more contemporary stuff, as you'll see listening. Let's get into it. Kicked it off with Miami Nights, 1984 at the top of the set there, a track called Clutch. We're going to roll into some Rocky Erickson, I Walked with a Zombie, ringing in the October.

At the top, some Nancy Sinatra for you. These boots are made for walking. Then it was Shocking Blue, Scorpio's Dance. After that, we heard Beck, Jackass. And then it was The Birthday Party, Hats on Wrong. Finally, New Order, Thieves Like Us. Coming at you, Echo and the Bunnymen, The Killing Moon.

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Tell you what to do. 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She wasn't well, she was getting sick. 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

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You get us

0: Oh, yeah. Top of the set, listener, Cocteau Twins, Wax and Wayne. Then we heard The Cure, Close to Me. And then it was Susie and the Banshees with Happy House. After that, The Velvet Underground, Run, Run, Run. Then we heard some David Bowie, Life on Mars. Title of that track, ESG. After that, You Make No Sense, listener. I hope this is making sense to you. I'm AD Hell. This is Radio After Death, only right here on WDRT Viroqua. Driftless Community Radio, friends, 91.9 FM. WDRT.org live streaming, if you're into that kind of thing. I'm in the studio every Friday night, 8 to 10 p.m. Spinning protopunk to post-wave, and yes, listener, everything in between. We're about halfway through a two-hour set here. And that's all there is to say about that. I'm ready to jump back in. Let's listen to some Butthole Surfers. This is called Let's Talk About Cars.
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3: Yeah.

Spits at the top, Spit Me Out. Then was Nirvana, All Apologies, their Unplugged in New York album. Killing Joke after that, Follow the Leaders. I'm here, Grace Jones, Night Clubbing. Then was The Clash, The Guns of Brixton. After that, Joy Division, The Sound of Music. Then it was Swell Maps, The Helicopter Spies. And your current, much love to you and yours, listener. Thanks for tuning in. I'm AD Hell. It's Radio After Death. Coming up next, The Stooges. I Want to Be Your Dog.

made the electric light to take us out of the

At the top, the residents doing, this is a man's world. Only the way the residents can do it. Damaged bug after that. Eggs at night. Then it was Amanaz. I am very far. REM after that. Shiny, happy people. Then we heard Brian Eno, of course, on some faraway beach. Well, listener, that's about it for me. It's time for some MC Slim and some booty tunes for the Derriere coming your way next. I got one more track and then I'm out of here. I'm AD Hell. This has been Radio After Death. I'll be back same time, same place, 8 to 10 p.m. right here on WDRT Viroqua. Here's your little prom song for the evening, your wrap up. It's Billy Idol, Eyes Without a Face.

Welcome. You're listening to Booty Tunes for the Derriere. I'm MC Slim, coming live from Studio B. Thanks to AD Hell and Radio After Death. 8 p.m. to 10 p.m. every Friday night out of Studio A. Slick Handoff. The song is by a new band to me, Ridge Club. One word. Do I clench my fists? From 2026. It's a good time to be alive as a human on this planet Earth right now, and I thank you for joining me, tuning in to WDRT for Roqua 91.9 FM. As I mentioned, this is Booty Tunes for the Derriere, but we're doing a Booty Tunes special called the Cornell 50 plus 7. Per usual, you can ignore the theme and just sit back and enjoy the music, or you can dive in with me and go on a 2-hour soundtrack to the state of affairs happening here on planet Earth regarding certain stages of humanity and the crisis we're in. How's that for eerie October music, huh? All right, well, thank you, Ridge Club. So much new music from them, but let's get into it. D'Angelo, Betray My Heart, up next, right here on WDRT Viroqua.

Oh yeah.

Hey, you are listening to Booty Tunes for the Derriere. I'm MC Slim, live from Studio B here at WDRT Viroqua. You're listening to Cut Chemist in the background, The Garden. Before this, a new one to me, Corrine Lomax with Offline. Oh, that was titled the wrong way. It is the single by the same name. And I've got another Corrine Lomax coming up with Aluna and Chami called Running Blind. Kind of new on the scene to me. Fugees before that, How Many Mics? Most Deaf before that with Umi Says. The classic Victor Jara with Deja La Vida Volar from 1965. Ask Carol with Writing on the Wall, cool new duo from Norway, I believe. Charlie Tuna, Cut Chemist, and Sticky Buds with Stand Tall featuring Dynamite MC and Mr. Savona. Little Sims played about 10:08 with Point and Kill featuring Obangyar. I never know how to say that name. Obangyar. Maybe. D'Angelo played Betray My Heart, and Ridge Club was first with Do I Clench My Fists. Sophie Tucker remix coming up next with a Nina Simone Cinnamon. So please do not turn that dial. 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

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This is Booty Tunes for the Dairy Air. I'm MC Slim, live in Studio B. Right here, we're listening to Planet Caravan by Black Sabbath. Thanks for

0: MC Slim here. You've been listening to Booty Tunes for the Dairy Air. This has been a Booty Tunes special. We're calling it the Cornell 57. We're all just walking each other home. Let's be good to each other while we're here. Thanks to Sierra Farrell, Trying to Love You. Making Movies up next and last. This is a photograph. It's the Bajo El Sol de Panama featuring Kevin Morby and Making Movies. 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I hope you've enjoyed tonight's set. 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

music, it's the time, don't lose it. Feel the bass, move through it, we the rhythm, can't lose it. 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

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Come join me for attack, sustain, decay,

0: release on Saturday at midnight every week for a set of jungle, drum and bass, breakbeat, house, trap, juke, or other massive electronic treats. Selections are pulled from my personal collection of records, cassettes, and the other deepest cuts that we have to offer you. 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

tonight was supposed to be simple. Celeste isn't here. She had other things to do, and before she left, she gave me what I thought were fairly straightforward instructions. Keep the station running. Don't break anything. And for reasons I didn't question at the time, don't open anything strange. At approximately 12:40 this morning, I found an envelope sitting on the console. Not in the mail, not slipped underneath the door. Just there. Heavy black paper. My name written across the front. No stamp. No return address. And a dark wax seal pressed into the back. Naturally, I texted Celeste. She replied almost immediately. That sounds less like an invitation and more like a threat. Then she added, so, welcome to After Hours. I'm Mickey Fingers. And tonight, apparently, we're opening the envelope.

0: I've been looking at this thing for the last 20 minutes. There's something peculiar about objects that seem to know where they're supposed to be. This one knows. The paper is too heavy for ordinary stationery. The ink has sunk slightly into the fibers and the wax seal.
1: That's the part bothering me.
0: I don't recognize the symbol, but I have the uncomfortable feeling that I've seen it before. Somewhere.
1: A book, a doorway, a photograph.
0: One of those memories that refuses to arrive when you call it. I sent Celeste a picture. Her response was,
1: no, just that, no punctuation.
0: Which, if you know Celeste, means considerably more than an entire paragraph. So naturally,
1: I broke the seal.
0: Inside there isn't a letter. There's a card, one line, no signature.
1: No explanation.
0: And I'm gonna read it exactly as it appears.
1: You are expected. That's all. Apparently whoever sent this believes brevity makes things less threatening. It does not.

0: There's more. I almost missed it. Along the bottom of the card, embossed so faintly that you have to turn it toward the light. A date, a time, no address. That's interesting. Because an invitation normally tells you where you're going. This one seems to assume I already know. I've checked the envelope again.
1: Nothing.
0: I've held it against the light.
1: Nothing.
0: I even smelled it, which I admit is not standard investigative procedure. Old paper. Something floral. Maybe rose. And underneath that, smoke. I texted Celeste again. I told her there was no location. Her answer:
1: if they expect you, they probably don't think you need one.
0: Very helpful. Then. And Mickey. Maybe stop touching it.
1: Also very helpful.
0: I have placed it on the other side of the console. I would like the record to show that this constitutes restraint.

Something changed in here after I opened it. Nothing dramatic. That's almost worse. The lights haven't flickered. No doors slammed. Nobody whispered my name from an empty hallway. This isn't that kind of story. At least, not yet. It's smaller. The room feels quieter. The music feels farther away between songs. And every few minutes I catch myself looking at that card again. You are expected, not invited. Expected. There's a difference. An invitation gives you a choice. Expectation suggests somebody has already accounted for your arrival. Reserved your seat. Set your place. Perhaps even noticed that you're late. And now there's something else on the desk. I know. I haven't touched it. Yet. It's a piece of black thread. Very fine. Almost like silk. It wasn't there before. And I am beginning to suspect that Celeste's original instruction. Don't open anything strange. May have been less casual than I initially assumed.

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I picked up the thread. Of course I did. At this point, pretending otherwise would be insulting to both of us. It's longer than I thought. It disappears behind the console, then beneath the desk, and I followed it. Not far. I'm curious. I'm not an idiot. Those are different conditions, despite what Celeste may tell you. The thread ends beneath the studio door, or it should. Except when I opened the door, there was nothing on the other side. No thread, no footsteps, no person running dramatically into the night. Just the hallway. Quiet. Empty. And colder than it should be. I closed the door. The thread is still here. So is the invitation. And I finally remembered where I've seen that seal. Which is unfortunate. Because now I understand why it felt familiar. I've seen it in the masquerade.

0: Some places don't disappear when you leave them. You simply stop looking in their direction. The masquerade is like that. Curtains, mirrors, corridors that seem slightly longer on the way back. Music coming from rooms nobody remembers entering. And somewhere in all of it, the uncomfortable sensation that somebody knew you were coming long before you arrived. Haven't spoken about it much since. There are stories that become smaller when you tell them, and others that seem to notice they've been mentioned. This one belongs to the second category. The black thread is still underneath the door. The card is still beside me. The seal is broken now. And whatever sent it has done exactly what it intended.
1: It has my attention.
0: So the question isn't whether I'm going. Not really. The question is whether the invitation was ever asked.

0: it's almost time to leave. The invitation is coming with me. Before anyone sends Celeste an alarming message, yes. I told her. Her exact response was, I knew you were gonna say that. Followed by,
1: take the flashlight.
0: I don't know why I need a flashlight. I decided not to ask. Some questions have an unfortunate habit of getting answers. For now, the studio is exactly as we found it.
1: Almost.
0: There's an envelope on the console, a broken wax seal, a black thread beneath the door. And somewhere beyond all of this, a place that apparently expects me. You've been listening to Velvet Umbrella Radio After Hours. I'm Mickey Fingers. Keep the lights low. Keep the radio on. And if something arrives with your name written across the front, maybe take her advice.

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1: Welcome. 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
2: 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It's also about the stories behind the music. So during this two-hour show, I'll be looking up some facts about the artists, the places they're from, their lyrics, to share with you. 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
1: 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Enjoy.

get it twisted now. Look how I put it down. Look how we getting down. This is for legacy. Don't get it twisted now. Look how I put it down. Look how we getting down. Look how I'm flipping out. We on mission. We all kings. We all gods. We all sing. Watch me move. I get busy. Give me my dividends. Give me my dividends. Give me my dividends. Look at that, look at this evidence. Yes.

0: Yeah, you just heard a track by Muscle Cars and New Pass. The name of the track is called Water, which is a Mark Francis remix. And that's from the album Sugar Honey Iced Tea. And then before that, you heard a track by Ovius along with Don Camarez. And the name of the track is called Legacy. And before that is by Louis Vega along with Keith Thompson. The name track is called Take It, Shape, Mix. And before that, you heard Charisma. The name track is called Summer, A-O, or A-Yo, from the album called Can't Call It. And then before that was Honey Sweet. The name track is called I Put a Spell on You. And that's from the Honey Sweet EP 2. And yes, you're vibing with Banter Knots Radio. I am your DJ, Charles Ray. And on mic also is BB Mwamba. She got some facts. Listen up.
1: Yes, first facts about the song, Take It by Louis Vega. That song was released on November 14, 2025. It's a single by Louis Vega presents Funky Cadets featuring Keith Thompson. So Keith Thompson provided the lyrics and the spoken words on that song. I really like the lyrics. I was trying to find all of them, but all I could find was, I guess, the chorus. Trying to find it again in my notes. Where it talks about freedom. Yes. So it says, this is not a poem. This is a call to the hearts and minds. Freedom is not given. Freedom is taken. Take it. It must be cherished and preserved. And the rest of the lyrics, I really like them too. And it's a really good song, good instrumental, good lyrics. Also, the song Legacy by Ovius, when I was listening to it, I kept thinking about This Is America by Childish Gambino. I feel like it's inspired this track, or maybe the other way, depending on which one came first. But the two songs remind me of each other. It's not like one is the remix of the other one, but just the way the song is built.
0: Yeah, I can see the comparison as well. Yeah, and hey, y'all, you know, for y'all want to call in, please call up every Saturday from 5 p.m. to 7 p.m. We at the station live, Central Standard Time. So our number to reach us is 501-433-0088. Yes, and underneath us right now, we're playing a track by Jeffrey C. The name track is called This Is Hot. Yes, indeedy. Right here on Banter Knots Radio, y'all. Yeah, enjoy.

0: Yeah, yeah, you just heard a track by Capo. The name track is called Oh Nana. And before that, you heard a track by Gina. The name track is called Lead It Up. That's from the album called The Pleasures Is Yours. And before that, you heard a track by Anderson .Paak along with Cordae. And the name track is called A Good Day. And then before that, you heard Public Enemy. The name track is called Night of the Living Bassheads from the album It Takes a Nation of Millions to Hold Us Back. And then before that, I squeezed in the JB's where Public Enemy sampled that beat from. It's called The Grunt, Parts 1 and 2. And that's from the album called Funky Good Time. And And I played a track called the from the Oregon Grinder. The name track is called Living in a Bottle. I think I played that. I hope I played that. I don't think I played that, did I? But anyway, BB, any facts?
1: Yes, first facts about the song Night of the Living Bassheads. It's the third single released by Public Enemy. It was released in 1988 by Public Enemy. And it's from the album, you probably already said that, It Takes a Million.
0: Nation of Millions to Hold Us Back.
1: Okay, yes. My phone is acting up, so I can't read my facts. Just a minute. Yes. Yes, so the title of the album, Charles just said it, and the lyrics of the track is a reference to the effect of crack cocaine on the African-American community in the 1980s, so the crack epidemic of the 1980s. And so something that I learned, I didn't know, so bass is the slang for crack cocaine. And And the song includes many tracks. Somewhere it says over 20 samples are included in the track, including a sample of Chuck D saying bass at the start. And it comes from the song Bring the Noise.
0: Indeed, indeed. Nice facts, BB. And we continue on. Underneath us, we're playing a track by Dick Hyman. The name track is called Obaquindo. Yeah, and that's from the album called Brazilian Impressions, right here on Bantanaz Radio. Give it a listen. Check it out. Yeah.

Salut, salut à tout le monde, ici Salatiel, Highman General. Big shout out to Banter Not Radio, especially to Bibi and Ray. Stay safe, keep it African. Shoot.

Hey there, Road Warriors. We've got a quick message for all you drivers out there. Did you know that driving at the speed limit isn't just a rule? It's a smart choice. Speed limits are set for a reason, on your safety. When you stick to the speed limit, you reduce the risk of accidents and keep everyone on the road safer. So, let's all be responsible drivers and follow the signs. Remember, it's not a race. It's a journey. Slow down, enjoy the ride, and make it home to your loved ones. Your family and friends will thank you for it. And there you have it, folks. A friendly reminder to cruise at the speed limit. Now let's get back to the music that keeps you grooving on your way home. Back to the music on Bantu Knots Radio. Safe travels, everyone.

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0: Yes, yes, yes. We are back to give you global music for all occasions. The name of the show is called Bantunaz Radio. I am your DJ, Charles Ray. And also on the mic with me is...
1: BB Mwamba.
0: Yes, give us a holla. BANTUNAUTS. And what else they should know, BB?
1: You can also contact us on our website. 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
0: That's right, that's right. So let's just be quiet and continue on with the music. So ride with us and we got you covered. So yeah, thank you for being on the journey with us, Bantunaz Radio, y'all. Enjoy the sounds, all right? Check it out.

0: This is a track by Chaos in the CBD, and that track is called Tears, from the album called A Deeper Life. And before that, you heard a track by FKJ, and the name track is called I Want You, featuring Aaron Allen Kane. And then before that, you heard a track by John Legend, and the name track is called Daylight. And then before that, Michelle Indigo Cello, and the name track is called Don't Look Any Farther. That's featuring Leanne La Havas. Yeah, and yeah, that's what a dope track that was. And BB with the facts, so listen up.
1: Yes, I have facts about the track Don't Look Any Further, and the album is featured on. So it's by Michelle Ndengeo Cello, and it's a duet. And it's from the upcoming album of Michelle Ndengeo Cello. That album is titled Synonym. So the project for this album, it's a collection of cover songs that are classic known songs that are going to be remade as a duet. So each track will feature two singers. And so some of the tracks that are included on that include I Knew You Were Waiting For Me, featuring the British singer and actress Cynthia Erivo. Also With God On Our Side, and other featured guest artists on that album include Chaka Khan, Brandy Carlile, Moses Sumney, Robert Glasper, Leanne La Havas, who's featured on that song that you just played. And Don't Look Any Further is originally a song that was released in 1984 by Dennis Edwards, featuring Saida Garrett. And one thing I kept thinking about listening to that, and I'm pretty sure anyone who's seen the music videos, the original music video, would think about that, is you have to watch the music video for that song.
0: Yeah, please do. Yeah.
1: So on Wikipedia it says that that video being described as one of the worst music video ever. So it's a low budget music video, and apparently it was filmed for only $12.50 and it was shot in the basement of Motown Records.
0: Oh my goodness.
1: So if you
0: have, it's not that bad to me. The song is good. Yes. I enjoyed the video as well as the song.
1: I think that, what makes it worse is the parodies of that song. If you see parodies and then you see the original video, then it's even more funny.
0: Yeah.
1: So check out today. You should, if you haven't seen the video or if you haven't seen it in a long time, make sure you check the video.
0: I mean, the only funny part is when Dennis Edwards just, how he looked at the camera and winked his eye while chewing gum.
1: Right.
0: That's the only funny part I got from that. But yeah. So check it out. Don't Look Any Further. Yeah. All right. Underneath us right now, we're playing the SOS Band. Their name track is called Just the Way You Like It. I hope you like the show, Bantanas Radio. Let us know about whatever at Bantanas.com, Bantanas@gmail.com, and things like that, y'all. So feel the flavor right here, Bantanas Radio, y'all. Check it out.

0: Yeah, yeah, you just heard a track by Joe Boy and Quasi, author. The name track is called Door. And then before that was Libyanka along with Axela Day and Chloe. The name track is called Mistaken from the album called Walk Away. And before that, you heard a track by Zuchu along with Adukuni Gold. And the name of the track is called Love. And before that, you heard from Planet Self along with Reggie B. And the name of the track is called You Plus Me. And that's from the album from, it's called High Tide Number 2. And then you heard the SOS Band. The name of the track is called Just The Way You Like It, from their Best Of the SOS Band album. And BB with some facts, so listen up, y'all.
1: Yes, just quick facts about the SOS Band. So SOS stands for The Sounds of Success. It's an American R&B and electro-funk group that formed in Atlanta. The group was started in 1977. And their first single, their debut single, was Take Your Time to Do It Right. And it reached the number one on the US R&B chart and number three on the Billboard Hot 100. And their first album was titled SOS. Some of their famous tracks include Just Be Good to Me, Tell Me If You Still Care, and The Finest. And then one last fact is that they worked with producers Jimmy Jam and Terry Lewis in the early 1980s.
0: Yeah, yeah, sure enough, sure enough. All right, we're going to keep it going right here, Bantanaz Radio. And check this out, y'all. We got some surprises for you, some good jams coming your way. So listen up, and listen up good, and tell a friend, tell a neighbor who may not know about us, Bantanaz Radio, y'all. Enjoy. Yeah. And by the way, this is DJ Narciso, Reproducos. I hope I said it right. And name track.

0: beat back. Bring the beat back. Y'all want to hear that beat, right? Bring that beat back.
1: Bring that shit back.
0: One, two, three, four.

0: what we did enough for you. So let's take this home and let's rest well until the next program. We'll be back on the radio next week. And stay in touch with us by coming to our website, our social media, BANTUNAUTS. So be safe out there. Be sure to take care of each other. And BB, any last words before we go?
1: No, same thing. Thank you for listening. Keep in touch and come back next time, same channel, and spread the word about Bantu Knots Radio.
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There are many ways to support Banchanauts Radio Show and this station. Here are three ways. 1. Tell a friend. You probably know at least one person who would love this show. Tell that person about us. 2. 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

0: How many times have you heard someone say,
1: Hi, this is the Foghorn String Band, and you're listening to WDRT Viroqua.

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0: digging in the bed, been picking up dope.
1: I like that one. Talked about the Grand Ole Opry, which isn't so grand anymore. Anyway, that was Lonzo and Oscar. I think I got that right. Yeah. And Grand Ole Opry time. That was actually out in 1961. They only had two hits, one in the 40s and one in the 60s. So they probably had other songs that were played a lot in the South, but not national. And we started out with Faded Love by Leon McAuliffe, McAuliffe. Good instrumental version. Short, too. I didn't think it was. Maybe it wasn't. I just thought it was. Anyway, welcome to the Country Jamboree. We're back again from our hiatus for a week. We were in, we were in Monterey. Had a great time there. It was fun. Enjoyed it. And now we're back playing the country music. Hey, we got a new computer. We haven't hooked it up yet. Time does not permit me to play with it. I have to really test it out before I start using it. So it may be a couple weeks to a month before we really start switching over to the new one, which I'm anxious to do because this one is really starting to show us wear and show us problems, which we hope we can solve with the new one. But anyway, we're here, and this is a show being played on the 27th of September, 2026 on the Global Voice and later on your local radio stations, usually a week later. So if you're hearing this another week, it is a replay. Sometimes I give that out, sometimes I don't. I always forget. Anyway, we'll tell you to play some country music from the 40, 50, 60, 70. And I don't talk much today because I just went to a MRI. Or RMI, whatever it was. Either way, I didn't like it. I had to hear all these noisy sounds and put me in this room and I couldn't put my head down or anything. Loads of fun. Not. But luckily, it's over and I'm done. I was almost not going to do a show, but I don't want to do that. I mean, if I don't do a show, there's a reason. But if I'm able to do it, I do it. So if you hit replay sometimes because of computer problems or technical problems or illness. Although the illness is getting better and not so ill. Anyway, let's get started with Jenny Wakely from 1949, I believe. And I Love You So Much It Hurts Me. It Hurts, that's what it's called.

sweetheart, you must forget. 'Cause he doesn't love you like before. But knowing that he doesn't care just makes mommy love you more. So come on now and let's be big and strong. And please, please don't cry. 'Cause he doesn't deserve your tears. 'Cause when he left, he didn't even say goodbye.

Wow, Vonda Jackson there. And we started out with Jimmy Winkley and it Love You So Much It Hurt for 1949. 1966, for Memory, Can I Still Call Him Dad? Mommy, Can I Still Call Her? Let's try it again. Mommy, Can I Still Call Him Dad? Dottie West. 1969, Restless Melissa. And sorry for the quality of that. It's the only one we have so far. Huey X. Lewis. And from 1966, Wanda Jackson, Because of You. Interesting song. I'm going to tell you how to write me, but I'm going to wait until after we do a four-pack of Kenny Robert. We don't have a six-pack, so we'll just do a four-pack. That's all we have. That's okay. Anyway, we'll play that, and then we'll, if I remember, we'll give the way to reach me by email only. It works, and it works every time somebody emails me, which means I don't get that many of them. So change that, okay? And I'll tell you how to email me after eight songs from now. That's about the best way to put it. We'll start out with Feeling Young from later date. I'm not sure when it was recorded, but let's check it out.

Wow. Okay, we started that set off with Feeling Young from 1971 and Leaving and Saying Goodbye. And then for 1959, Jack Newman. Yeah, Jack Newman, House of Blue Lovers. And then for 1965, He Stands Real Tall. But Little Jimmy Dickens, interesting. Didn't even recognize him. Although I thought it was about him because he talked about being small. And Ballroom Habit by Wayne Kemp from 1969. Playing unique country songs you don't hear very often on the radio. That's the purpose of the show. Country Jamboree. Play the hits and the not so big hits and all kinds of country music at one time or another. Well, we're going to play Kenny Roberts. He's only had four hits that charted. And we'll play all four of them. not sure the years of these. I think they're in the early 50s or late 40s. We'll check it out afterward. And then after that, I promise you we'll tell you how to email me. And please do, because we'd like to hear from you because you helped make the show happen. Okay? But before we do that, we got to play this from your local radio station. We think you should hear what they have to say, because it's important. If they ask for money, help them out if they can. If you can, I'm sure they'll understand, but if you can, even if it's just a little, do it, because it would help them a lot. And that's what we're here to do on the Country Jamboree. 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

0: Anybody want to guess which of those songs is not correct? Well, I'll give you the dates and I'll tell you which one isn't. Chocolate Ice Cream Cone. That was from 1950, a big hit for him. I Never See Maggie Alone. Also a big hit from 1949. Jealous Heart from 1949. And Wedding Bells from 1949. And Jealous Heart was not from 1949. It was a later re-recording of that. So I apologize for that, and sometime we'll have to replace it. That's Kenny Roberts, who was pretty popular in the late 40s, early 50s. See, but a kinescope of him on a TV show, and I forget what it's called, on archive.org. Some kind of country hoedown show, and it wasn't Grand Ole Opry. Anyway, okay, how to write me. I promised I'd do it, and I'm going to do it. So, here's how to write me. Write me at cj@mikesmess.com. cj@mikesmess.com. CJ, of course, stands for Country Jamboree and the app sign. Mike Smith, M-I-K-E with an S, Mike with an S, M-E-S-S like a mess. That's cj@mikesmess.com is the way to reach me. Please drop me an email. Tell me what you think of the show. If you don't like it, I won't cry. I'll stomp on the floor. No, I won't. Anyway, continue on with the rest of the show. Before we end it, let's start this one with Gary S. Paxton from, don't even know him or what year it was from. What year was it from, guys?
1: 1976.
0: You get the big bucks to do that, you know.

0: I just wondered.
1: Not that I care.
0: Tell me, was she as lovely

I just wonder, not that I care. By the way, did she ask you about me?

Unfortunately, time won't permit me to say who sang what, but we're going to end it with what I call He-Man Greatest Hits. Enjoy, and I hope you do.

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1: 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It's everything but the news. Just podcasts, documentaries, and stories.

0: It doesn't matter how long you've lived in a place. At some point, you're going to get turned around. You're going to think you're going one way and you're actually going another. This happened to me just the other day. After decades in New York City, I got out of the subway. I walked an entire block across town before I realized I was going the wrong way. Granted, it wasn't a block that I knew well, but I was pretty sure I knew where I was going. I mean, I didn't take out my phone to check. Once I reoriented, sure, I was able to turn around and get to my destination eventually. If I have any sense of direction, and I have a little, I think, where did it go? Welcome to the Quanta Podcast, where we explore the frontiers of fundamental science and math. I'm Samir Patel, editor-in-chief of Quanta Magazine. There are still a ton of mysteries about the human brain, but neuroscientists are always making progress in understanding them. So what is possibly firing or not firing when you're commuting to work on a familiar path, when you're taking a road trip, when you're navigating a new city for the first time? This was all the subject of a recent story on Quanta by our biology staff writer Yasmin Saplakolu called How Animals Build a Sense of Direction. And she's here with us to talk about it. Welcome back to the show, Yasmin.
1: Thanks for having me.
0: So Yasmin, what's the big idea?
1: The big idea is that animals have a sense of direction and know how to navigate their environments. But this has mostly been studied in lab environments. So how do they do it out in the wild where they're actually living?
0: Which applies to us, right? We're all animals. So how's your sense of direction?
1: Oh, my sense of direction is horrible.
0: What do you mean?
1: I always think that it's getting better, and maybe it is getting better. So I'll tell you a little story that exemplifies this. Last year it was, my mom was visiting the city, and we went to the Met together. And I was, the Met is
0: is a confusing place spatially.
1: Extremely confusing. Yeah. There's so many rooms and you don't really know how to get out. The exits are all over the place. And I was like, Mom, I've been living in the city for a long time now. And I think my sense of direction is actually getting better. And hers is actually really bad too. So we kind of are both in this boat. But I was like, let me show you how to get out of here. So then we started from, I can't even remember what wing it was. And I was like, I know exactly where to go to leave this place. And then we walked for, I kid you not, like 7 minutes, and then ended up in the same spot that we started.
0: Which is a common experience even for people who are accustomed to navigating the Met. It's a really big museum.
1: It is wild, yeah.
0: Okay. So you don't have a great sense of direction, but maybe you can help us define what that actually means. So when we talk about sense of direction in this context, what do we mean? What does sense of direction mean to you?
1: Right. Sense of direction is a part of navigation. We both need to know where we're at in our environment, but we also need to know which direction we're going. So if I'm walking uptown, I need to be able to maybe differentiate that I'm going toward the Empire State Building from that I'm going down toward the World Trade Center. So sense of direction is one component of how we and other animals navigate the world.
0: You know, we mentioned animals, and often it comes up in the context of, like, migration. So whales and turtles and birds. But this kind of navigation is different than a salmon returning to its spawning ground, to a bird traveling thousands of miles to its winter feeding grounds or whatever it is. This is a little more localized.
1: Animals all have variations of sense of direction and different mechanisms for it. But the thing that we're talking about here that we can get into are head direction cells, which we think that it might actually exist in a lot of different types of animals, including birds, and how they operate can be slightly different.
0: So we're getting into this idea of cells. And there is a little bit, I guess, of a history of neuroscience, people and animals, of determining how sense of direction operates in our brain. So can you take us back a little bit to sort of the beginning of when we start to understand the neurological basis of direction, of navigation?
1: Yes. So neuroscientists have been interested in navigation for decades now, and studies have led to some big discoveries. So in the early 1970s, one of the most famous ones, John O'Keefe, a neuroscientist at the University College London, he discovered place cells. And that's something that we hear a lot in the neuroscience field. They are the cells that fire based on specific locations. So if a rodent goes to a part of its little maze, there are certain cells that will fire. And then if the rodent goes to another part of its cage, a different set of cells will fire.
0: Right. So there's a group of cells in my brain right now that is firing for the podcast studio, same as yours, that are going off right now. And when we go back out into the office, different ones are going to fire that are associated with specific places.
1: Right. And then a few decades after that, there was another famous discovery. May Britt Moser and Edvard Moser of the Norwegian University of Science and Technology, they found something called grid cells, which is a little bit more complex. And they are cells that kind of create a coordinate system for the brain. They fire in hexagonal grids. So if the rodent will hit one of the points of the hexagon, neurons in all six points will fire. So then it creates this more complex coordinate system. And the discovery of place cells and grid cells together actually led to a Nobel Prize for the scientists who worked on them.
0: Right. So we have a sense of specific locations. We have a sense of a grid, like a grid overlaid on a map, right? We can imagine that there is a sense of how different places are connected to each other. But there's an element missing, right, from how we get from that to navigation, which is...
1: knowing where you are in space isn't enough to get you somewhere.
0: Okay.
1: You also need to know what direction you're going.
0: Right.
1: And facing.
0: And you mentioned this concept earlier, the head direction cell. But let's explain what that is.
1: So these cells, they don't really care where the animal is in space, but these cells fire based on the direction that the animal's head is facing. It's sort of like a compass, if you think about it, but it's not magnetic. It's a compass in the sense of like certain cells will fire based on which direction the animal is facing. So if it happens to be facing northeast, there's a certain set of cells that will fire. But if the animal turns in the opposite direction, then another set of cells will fire. They call it the ring attractor network, and it's filled with head direction cells. When you see it in papers and whatever, they usually represent it as a ring, but it's not actually a ring. It's just a network of cells. Actually, weirdly enough, though, in fruit flies, they found that it was in this ring shape.
0: The literal ring of cells.
1: A literal ring of cells.
0: Okay. But when I got out of the subway the other day and I was going in the wrong direction, I thought I was traveling east. I was traveling west. I don't have an absolute sense of direction, right? So you said it'll fire when we face northeast, for example. But we don't always know which direction northeast is. So it's not like a magnetic compass in that sense. Can you explain a little bit about how that ring attractor connects with the compass points as we know them?
1: Yes. So it's not that we know where northeast is. I have no idea sitting in this room where northeast is. But you're right. These cells do have to anchor on something in our environment to be able to give us a sense of direction. So that's where this study comes in. And all of the research on head direction cells so far has looked into various hypotheses for what these cells might be anchoring to. And scientists think that it's landmarks. And this has been shown in the lab. And in the new study, this is now shown on an island.
0: Okay. So when we say landmarks, that means that when I saw the street sign and realized I was going in the wrong direction, then my ring attractor network was able to reorient so that I knew which direction was which, roughly speaking.
1: Exactly. And just as a disclaimer here, the head direction cells hasn't been discovered in humans. We think they exist in humans, but it's not been fully proven yet.
0: But we know they exist in some of our lab animals, mice and fruit flies, things like
1: this. We know they exist in rodents and fruit flies and bats and some others.
0: So we don't know if humans have head direction cells. We suspect that they do. It would make a lot of sense for us to have that because we're able to navigate our environments and we have place cells and we have grid cells. How do we know about the head direction cells in lab animals, for example? Like, when were these discovered?
1: Head direction cells were discovered in the 80s by Jim Rank, a neuroscientist at the State University of New York downstate in Brooklyn. It was actually an accidental discovery. He wasn't looking for anything like that. He was looking at place cells and what happens when information from place cells leaves the hippocampus, which is the area that they're typically found. And that's when he discovered these cells that were not firing based on where the animal was in its environment, but they were firing based on where the animal was facing. So then after that, neuroscientists have done a lot of work trying to characterize these cells and figure out what they were anchoring to and how they were working really as a compass. But the problem is that a lot of these studies have only been done in confined lab environments. Mm-hmm, so they're small. There's not much going on in them. If you think about a regular environment, there's so much going on around us all the time. There's landmarks, but like when we're navigating the streets, you know, you have to avoid so many things and you have to be able to walk in certain directions without bumping into people and without falling into a puddle and be able to turn at the correct points and look out for a cyclist. It's just a lot. In the lab, you don't really have that kind of complex environment to be able to study how these cells work out in the wild.
0: So I know that from your story that this new work is really about making that bridge from, like, how do we see how head direction cells actually work in the world? So who did this work and what were kind of the steps they took to extend our understanding of head direction cells from the lab to the world at large?
1: This work was led by Nachum Ulanovsky, who is a neuroscientist at the Weizmann Institute of Science in Israel. And he's been working on this for a while now. And he has done a bunch of lab studies on this. This has been his dream to be able to move out to more complex environments. And his first step to doing that was a few years ago, him and his team built this like tunnel system at the Weizmann Institute where they had bats navigate kind of a bigger environment than what you would find in the lab. But then even that to him didn't feel like enough. He was hoping for an outside environment where he could study navigational cells. So he had this idea of finding an island to be able to do that.
0: Yes, like a natural laboratory. Islands are often used in that capacity.
1: Islands are confined to a point, so it's not a crazy place where they wouldn't be able to find the bats again. And the island that they found called Latham Island is uninhabited. It's pretty barren. There's not too many variables, but still it's a natural environment and a place where they were able to test this out in the wild for the first time.
0: So we have bats. Presumably there's some mechanism that records data from their brains. And then that data can then be mapped onto where the bats flew around on the island. Does that sound right?
1: Yes. So they implanted microwires into the brains of Egyptian fruit bats to record neural activity. And the wires were connected to a data logger, which stored the data. And basically, they brought the bats to this island and had them fly while they were recording neural data and also recording their locations. At the end of every night, they would recapture the bats to download the data to figure out the activity of what the head direction cells were doing. I should also say that this was a new environment for the bats. This was also interesting from that angle in that the bats were learning to navigate a brand new environment.
0: Right, right. So we could see how the head direction cells could orient to a new space.
1: Exactly.
0: Right, okay.
1: So on the first couple of nights, as the bats were exploring, their head direction cells fired crudely, but they did start to fire for like very specific directions, but they were still kind of like off a little bit. I hesitate to use south and north and west and east because it's not magnetic, but
0: right. Just
1: imagining a set of cells firing north, they would maybe fire north a little bit, but then like slightly fire a little bit to the left side of north, to the right side of north.
0: Yeah, it's almost less that it's firing to north, but that it's firing toward a certain part of the island, right?
1: Exactly.
0: That happens to be in the north, but it's in that direction.
1: Yeah. And then they found, you know, after a couple of days, the cells really anchored onto these specific directions. And this was cool to see because in the lab studies, there were two contrasting hypotheses for these cells. One of them was called the global compass hypothesis, and the other was called the mosaic hypothesis. And the idea, or what scientists are trying to figure out, is that whether these head direction cells, no matter where the bat is on the island, whether the same subset will fire for the same direction. And if it does, then that would be the global compass hypothesis. And if it doesn't, that might be the mosaic. The mosaic would be like if I am facing you right now and a certain subset of my head direction cells are firing, but then I leave this room and I face you again in that same direction, but outside, mm-hmm. but then another subset of head direction cells might fire for that.
0: Right. The idea being that once our brain internally maps our environment, a space, is it always firing the same group of cells for what corresponds to one of the cardinal directions, to northeast or whatever it is? Or are the cells reorienting when we move between environments and they're not necessarily firing for the same direction every time?
1: Right, exactly.
0: Okay, so what did they find on the island with the bats?
1: On the island with the bats, they found that the cells were really faithful to their directions. So they found evidence for this global hypothesis. And, you know, it was pretty strong because the bats couldn't see every part of the island from where they were flying. So it wasn't like they could have a single orientation and then the internal map would know exactly where they were. It was like the bat was in different environments, as if I had walked out of this room and couldn't see you anymore. And the cells continued to fire in the same directions as they were, no matter where the bat was on the island. It was also really clear when they were studying these bats that the cells weren't anchoring to celestial cues. That's something that they looked at because the cells weren't changing their directions based on where the stars were in the sky or where the moon was.
0: So the landmarks were down
1: on the island, not
0: in the sky.
1: So like landmarks you could think of like the coastline or like the tents that the researchers had set up. That's what they think the bats were anchoring to because it wasn't celestial cues and it wasn't magnetism.
0: Right. And they really found that the landmarks formed a continuous map of the island that was then mapped directly to that ring attractor network so that the bats had a continuous sense of which direction they were traveling in.
1: Right. Exactly. But this was still a confined space. It was still an island. So it's unclear whether this would hold true if it was a larger area or, say, if the bats were then taken somewhere else in the world.
0: As you said before, we don't know that humans have head direction cells. We don't know that we have ring attractor networks like these lab animals do. But there's a really good reason to think that our brains operate in a really similar fashion. And we do definitely have a quote-unquote sense of direction, like
1: exactly.
0: a lot of other creatures do. So what this is saying to us is that as we go into, say, a new environment, we walk into an office or we walk out of the subway in New York City in an unfamiliar place, what we're doing is we're writing neurons for the place that we're in. Right? These place neurons that fire when we're in a specific location. Our brain is setting up a grid that covers that space so that we understand spatially how things within it are connected. And then, and this is where this comes in, right? We're finding landmarks that our brain is then able to connect with our sense of direction so that this particular group will fire when we're facing in a direction that our brain corresponds with, whatever, north, northeast. We're scanning this environment, we're establishing these landmarks and building this mental map of our space that's sophisticated enough so that when I walk a block away and the landmarks aren't there anymore, I still have a sense of which way is north.
1: Exactly. And there's still a lot of open questions on this. The biggest one being that we still need to prove this exists in humans or something similar to it exists in humans.
0: Yeah, and then where all that like inbuilt flexibility and anticipation comes from.
1: Right. There's also individual differences. We were talking about at the beginning of this, how is your sense of direction? Like there's some people who are so good at finding their way and then others who are just not. So like where does that variability come from?
0: Absolutely. And I have to believe that it's different for us now than it was for people who for whom the direction you're walking is like life or death, right?
1: Totally.
0: So throughout human history, you're more in touch with where the sun is at any given time or the stars at night. So I think that there's obviously our own sense of direction and the way that we navigate the world is changing. I think it's changing now that we have phones in our pockets that have these maps in them. I know that I've pulled out my phone and not been facing the direction my phone is telling me that I am, and convinced the phone is wrong. Turns out I'm wrong. Sometimes the phone's wrong. It's very strange.
1: Oh, yeah. Especially in a big city like New York, I always see people, including me, who hold the Google Maps and try to kind of move around, first turning left and then turning right and trying to reorient themselves, really. Yeah. And this is even if you're not using Google Maps, it's just telling that if you get out of a subway station that you don't know, then you're pretty much lost until you can learn those landmarks around you. So then you can anchor the system to it. And then the next time you do it, it becomes a lot more familiar and you have the correct directions that you should be walking in.
0: Yeah, it's getting our internal map to kind of snap into focus with the landmarks that we see around us, which is really cool. I love these stories that give some insight into the way that our brains are working all the time in ways that we don't necessarily notice. Well, thanks for explaining this to us, Yasmin, and thanks for coming on the show.
1: Thanks for having me.
0: Yasmin, before we let you go, we always like to get a recommendation from our guests. What's exciting your imagination this week?
1: Sure. I recently read a piece in The New Yorker by Margaret Talbot that discussed a new book called Island at the Edge of the World, The Forgotten History of Easter Island. And it's by Mike Pitts. And it's sort of a retelling of the history of Rapa Nui, which is the Polynesian name for the island. And it kind of knocks down these mythical and incorrect tellings that have pervaded the history of that island and the people that live there. And this is a new telling, and the book review in The New Yorker did a really good job explaining what the story was, so I'm very excited to go back and actually read the book.
0: Easter Island was always held up as this classic case of ecocide, where the natives had deforested their island to build their giant statues, but as always, that story is much more complicated, so we will check that out. Thanks.
1: Sure.
0: Also on Quanta this week, you can read the next in our new series of essays, this one by science writer Phil Ball, about the meaning of quantum mechanics, and another story about the special conditions that can make electrons flow like water. We're going to leave you today with a sound that was likely familiar to the scientists who were on Latham Island, the vocalizations of Egyptian fruit bats. These were recorded as part of a 2016 study from Tel Aviv University.

If you've been enjoying the Quanta podcast, please take a moment to rate the show and leave a review. We'd love to hear from you. 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I'm Quanta's editor-in-chief, Samir Patel. Funding decisions by the Simons Foundation have no influence on the selection of topics, guests, or other editorial decisions in this podcast or in Quanta Magazine. 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The production team is Ali Budner, Deborah J. Balthazar, Genevieve Sponsler, and Tommy Bazarian. 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Thanks for listening.

This is a giraffe. Yes, a giraffe. No one thought giraffes made a sound like this, not even zoologists. Dogs bark, lions roar, and giraffes are pretty much silent, besides the occasional snort. But then researchers at the University of Vienna discovered this. A low vocal sound that they call a hum. They believe giraffes use this hum to communicate. So how come no one had ever noticed this? Well, giraffes do it very infrequently, only a handful of times in the span of a few days. And for some reason, they've only been found to hum at night.

0: World According to Sound is made by Chris Hoff and Sam Harnett.
1: Eventually, we all die, even fire-eating jugglers. Forest Park is the last stop on the Blue Line train heading out of Chicago. There's a graveyard there, but it's not for ordinary people like you and me. This graveyard is just for circus performers. Next on Public Radio Remix from PRX, producer Shannon Heffernan takes us to the graveyard called Showman's Rest.
2: I'm not really sure what sort of mood I'm supposed to be in as I drive to Showman's Rest. I mean, imagining a clown burial is the saddest and the funniest thing I can think of. It's storming, and I feel like I'm in the opening scene of a horror movie. But as I get close, the clouds begin to part. I've asked Wendy McClure to drive me out here, because she grew up in the area and seems to know a lot about the graveyard. She stops the car in front of five large elephant monuments.
3: We came out here once in high school, and someone said, oh, let's go see the elephant graves. And you're like, well, what's that? And I think everyone had a different story. And one story that we heard was, years ago, there was some sort of circus train wreck, and the elephants were killed, and because they couldn't move the elephants for some reason, they just buried them out here. And then you're like, oh, a circus train wreck? That's ridiculous.
2: Like any good graveyard legend, there are ghosts involved. Wendy tells me that on summer nights, when the air is thick and still, you can hear the sad moaning of elephants burning in a train wreck. The whole story seems a little far-fetched, but as we poke around, it becomes clear that something strange did happen here. Wendy shows me a tombstone marked Baldy and another one marked Four Horse Driver. Both of these tombstones have the same death date as 50 or so other headstones with less unique names.
3: Unknown male number 45, unknown male number 44, unknown female number 43, and the dates all say June 22nd, 1918.
2: We poke around for clues. Wendy finds the website address for the Showman's League of America carved into a tiny granite bench. It seems a little strange to find a URL there, but I look it up and find Diane Burmeister, the Showman's League secretary. She tells me that the story of Showman's Rest begins on the Hagenbach-Wallace circus train back in 1918.
4: As the train was coming down the track, another train was coming, barreling right down on the same track. The train had not switched over, and so the two trains just collided in a tremendous, tremendous explosion. And since everybody was asleep, nobody was up and awake and able to know really what happened. And that's why so many people passed away.
2: Many of the bodies were so badly charred from the fire that they were unrecognizable. No one knew how to properly deal with the bodies. Then the Showman's League of America stepped in.
4: Buffalo Bill, who was our first president, felt that each person is a very special person in themselves, and they should not be buried in a mass grave. Each one should have their individual tombstones.
2: At least 56 people died in the train wreck, and over 100 people were hospitalized. But the circus took the phrase, "the show must go on," to heart. And after missing only two performances, they were back on the road with new acts. I'm surprised at how close the real story is to the myth, but it turns out there's one part that's not true.
4: There were no animals on that train. There were no animals killed in that train wreck. And unfortunately, there are no animals buried in Showman's Rest. As many people have said, at night you can hear the elephants moaning as you drive by or as you walk through. Well, what people don't realize, it's very close to Brookfield Zoo, and you get a lot of sounds from the zoo animals, and that's what people are hearing.
2: The stone elephants, so often mistaken for elephant graves, actually symbolize mournful guardians. After the train wreck, the Showman's League continued to bury its members below the elephants' watchful gaze.
4: We would get calls for people from the morgue, and they'd say, well, we found this person, and he was in a park, and he had passed away of natural causes, and we couldn't find any identification, but there was a card from the Showman's League in his pocket. And rather than have him buried in Potter's Field in Chicago, they really wanted a place for these show people to be buried that had a little more respect for them.
2: At first, Showman's Rest seems like it's full of contradictions. The colorful people who are buried there versus the gray headstones labeled unknown. The entertaining mist surrounding the place versus the real-life tragic story. But maybe cemeteries and circuses aren't so different. After all, we love the lion tamers because they flirt with mortality. We love the trapeze artist because they dangle over the edge of death. There we can face our fear and learn to be comfortable with it, just like in a cemetery. The performers who can do that for us deserve something special when their time comes.

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1: Sound is so important. But here in our modern world, we've kind of forgotten that. But if we were to go to a quiet place and simply be alone in the silence of nature, that deep ability to listen occurs. And what do we hear? Yeah, what do we hear?
0: You're listening to Public Radio. You're just listening.
2: It's to the best of our knowledge. I'm Anne Strainchamps.
3: And I'm Steve Paulson.
2: What do you hear when you listen to jazz? The sound of America or Africa? Or the musical bridge between them? Jazz and other popular music grew out of the experience of slavery and forced migration.
3: And maybe because of that, has often expressed ideas about freedom.
4: I don't know how it happened. I guess it's word of mouth. Something like R&B music.
5: You know, I was...
4: Back then, it was something you couldn't get access to easily. So people used to have these little informal networks where you could get Earth, Wind & Fire records or Michael Jackson or whatever. So you couldn't get the stuff on the radio. I remember there was one program which was allowed on the radio which played black music from America. Otherwise, the state told you what you could listen to. And most of what was on the radio was stuff that we would not identify with as black youth. So just getting access to music from outside, I guess because they imposed restrictions on it, it suddenly became desirable.

0: This is historian Valmont Lane. We met him at a conference at the University of Addis Ababa. And after we had lunch in the cafeteria, we sat down and asked him about his own musical history.
1: And he says when he was growing up, black music, wherever it came from, could be dangerous. It was the soundtrack for his generation's revolution.
2: I grew up in Cape Town, in District 6 initially, and then on what's called the Cape Flats, which was the outlying townships to which people had been banished. I'm designated as colored under the old system, which means that I'm a minority within a black majority. I was born in 1966, which was also the year that the South African apartheid state declared District 6 a white area. I'm of a generation that became radicalized because of it, and eventually the generation that drove apartheid out. I often think of images of other places where war is happening, in a sense, like Palestine and so on, where buildings where kids grow up or play cowboys and crooks among broken buildings. That's my memory of the place. When I was 10 years old, a 1976 riot happened, and I remember kids were being shot, and there was a lot of violence. From the window of our apartment, I could see the teenagers of the time learning to make petrol bombs and then running out to go and find cops to throw it at. Our band started because some of the kids who could play the guitar and sing decided we need to write songs that speak about what's happening. So we would take a famous song by Elvis Presley, for example. Jayla's rock became Mandela's rock, so let's rock around the clock, everybody, let's march to Mandela's cell. Or it's now or never.
3: It's now or never.
2: Give us our rights.
3: Come hold me tight.
2: We'll fight forever.
3: Kiss me, my darling.
2: Release Mandela. Our great leader. I was learning to play the guitar in the early 80s, and by 1985, I was a soloist. I performed some original stuff.
4: What you?
2: A song that was recently revived. It's also a tribute to Mandela called Nelson the Island, which became one of the signatures of our band.
4: Oh.

I guess I was also a teenager, so I was asking questions naturally. But as a young person, I'm also beginning to realize that there's a whole body of experience of music that I have no access to because it's been forced into exile. Jazz, remember the vision of apartheid is to ruralize black life. Apartheid created this idea that black people can only ever be tribal. And so they need to live in their tribal homelands. If you've got black people, they have no business being in cities unless they're there to work on a temporary basis. So jazz creates all kinds of false hope for black people. They should not be aspiring to living in cities or being sophisticated or studying mathematics or all kinds of other things. South African jazz was literally uprooted from South Africa and it landed in New York, it landed in London, in Zurich, in other places.

The 1976 generation is, of course, the generation of people like Cyril Ramaphosa, who is now the president of South Africa. The generation after that, which is my generation, I guess, is the explosion that happened around 1985. The kids who were out on the streets had already internalized what black consciousness was teaching. So they were radicalized in cultural terms. We articulated our anger in Afrikaans. Street Afrikaans, not the Afrikaans of the educated white elite, but of the black majority.

0: Remember in 1976, kids were rejecting Afrikaans. In 1985, kids, I guess an analogy is with the queer movement, where being queer was an insult, and then later on it became a term of mobilization. Afrikaans became a language of mobilization. And for me, that was amazing. The Genuines, this punk group, they had an album called Guma. Guma music, Guma, is a word that has been attached to the music of the slaves at the Cape. And Cape Town is unique because it is one of the few places on the African continent where slaves were being imported from other places. So unlike the rest of the continent where slaves are being exported to the United States, to the Americas, Cape Town was importing slaves and building an economy based on slavery. So Guma is the music of the colored people. And when I listen to the Genuines, this punk group, they take in Guma music and the sensibilities. So often it's intangible sensibilities. It's in language, it's in mannerisms, in the peculiar local expression. And they're making an argument for Guma music as part of a broader South African vision. So they're saying, this is not something that is only applicable to colored people. This is something with which we can have a much broader global canvas. As long as you're speaking within your community with a sense of integrity, you can do anything with any kind of music. The idea of being able to party to music that was being made by people in our own community, in the language that we spoke, I think that more than anything inspired me to take part in the struggle.
1: Velmont Lane is a former curator at the District 6 Museum, and he's a Next Generation Fellow at the Center for Humanities Research at the University of the Western Cape.
2: Under apartheid, there was only one kind of music black musicians were supposed to make. Traditional, meaning tribal. Or at least a white conception of what tribal was.
1: Apartheid forced a generation of jazz artists out of South Africa and into clubs in Europe and the U.S.
2: Gwen Ansell is a writer and jazz scholar who's been documenting the South African jazz scene ever since she first encountered it in the late 60s. She became friends with and personally interviewed many of the major players, both those who left and those who stayed.
3: A lovely story is that of the multi-instrumentalist Ndiko Kaba. He was doing a recording session with a band for the South African Broadcasting Corporation, and the producer said to the piano player, "I don't want you doing anything else, just stay on that one note, go ting, ting, ting, ting, ting." Ndiko said, "That was the point when I realized I could no longer stay with this degenerate artistry." He didn't get out until a few years later, but that was when his decision was made. All kinds of hideous and identity-erasing horrors were perpetrated on them when they performed. There are fairly famous cases of black musicians being forced to perform behind a screen while a white musician mimed their instrumentalism in front of that screen. If you can imagine the psychological impact of erasure that that had on black musicians, it is, looking back on it, truly horrifying.
2: You call it a form of symbolic annihilation.
3: It is indeed.
2: Gwen, when did you start listening to jazz in South Africa?
3: Well, my history is a slightly weird one. I'm not South African by birth, and I started listening to South African jazz in Oxford, where I was at university. I think the first black South African jazz I ever heard was a combo with, at the front, Dudu Pukwana, the saxophonist, and Mongezi Feza, the trumpeter. Those people would have been titans wherever they were born and wherever they were making music.
2: Now, those were some of the original members of the Blue Notes, weren't they?
3: They were indeed, yes.
2: From what I've read, they kind of set Europe on fire.
3: Oh, very much so.
2: Somebody you interviewed said it was because they were so comfortable in the free space. I love that idea of the music itself, free jazz, providing this kind of free, liberatory space.
3: Well, let me tell you about what another South African musician who worked on the free scene in Europe, a percussionist called Tebe Le Pere, said when I interviewed him. He basically said, you know this stuff of sitting around in a circle and just improvising? He said, we've been doing that back home in our communities for generations. It was nothing new to me. These European musicians seemed to think it was some big deal, but it was nothing new to me.
2: Those years, I think that those are the years that people have called the dead years. There's this story that jazz was just shut down in South Africa.
3: Yes, and I contest that very, very strongly. Not everyone left the country. It was very much an underground and risky enterprise. I can't count the number of young musicians who talk to me about going to so-and-so's place, and so-and-so's place would be either a formal or an informal drinking spot, where musicians played, where older musicians mentored younger musicians. Winston Mankunku is a very good example of that.
2: Tell us his story.
3: Okay, Winston Mankunku Ngozi was born in the Western Cape in a small community called Retreat. He went off to do his initiation, as all young men in the Xhosa-speaking community did. And as was told to me, when you came back from that, you'd either form a band or you'd form a sports team. Winston Mankunku's most famous recording is a recording called Yagali Nkomo, The Bellowing Bull, which was a nice, rural, tribal-sounding title that didn't upset the censors. But Mankunku himself said to me that after shows, people would come up to him and they'd say, don't worry, Bro Winnie, we know what you're singing about. The song, he said, was for the black man's pain. So the bellowing bull was the bull being led to slaughter. For many South African horn men, the horn was an extension of their human voice anyway. It wasn't that they saw singing and playing as two completely separate things. And in the parts where Mankunku features, there is this astounding, roaring, anguished cry from his saxophone.
2: I know that became one of the most important and transformational albums of South African jazz. Winston Mankunku himself, I think, never got paid for it.
3: He did eventually get some small grudging payments, but I think we have to make it very clear the way the white studios were run. Black musicians came in at night, they were given one take, and I know that on one of the tunes on one of the albums that the group made at that time, the pianist Ibrahim Khalil Shihab still can't bear to listen to one of those numbers because there was an error and he wanted the time to go back over it and deal with it. And the engineer said, no, you know, your time's up. And basically the engineers would say really dismissive things like, I want to get home, finish up, hurry up now, why are you wasting time? Again, no dignity, no recognition of their creativity as artists. That was what they lived with.
2: Wow. Was it dangerous even to go to a recording session? I mean, it would have been after curfew.
3: You'd probably be okay if you arrived while it was still light. It was going home that was when you were likely to be picked on and hassled. This is part of the political assertiveness of South African jazz, is it's an occupation at night when black people are supposed to be imprisoned in their homes and their townships. But if alongside that you were seen to be engaged in politics, or your music sounded too suspicious, or you actually were engaged in politics, because many South African jazz musicians very courageously led double lives and actually assisted the struggle, then of course it became even more dangerous, although the most famous musical martyr is not in fact a jazz musician, but a choral musician, Vuyisile Mini, who actually sang his own compositions as he walked to the gallows. But yes, it was not a safe life.
2: Wow.
3: It is so inspiring that people were able to create music of the beauty of, let's say, Jacques Alencomo under those conditions.
2: You know, that often it seems to me the underlying assumption is that jazz started in America and then people in other countries grafted on some of their own culture's musical ideas. But I'm not sure that that's exactly right, because I think there are plenty of people who would say, no, jazz is African.
3: I don't think that is right. Certainly when I have interviewed South African musicians about what they heard and identified with when they heard early American imported records, the constant refrain is it sounded a little bit like our music here. Jazz, as it's mainstream recognized, is certainly an American phenomenon because it marks the coming together of those influences with the Western influences, the Western instruments. But that's not where it started. Jazz is an African music. It's a music that came from Africa, went to America, and in the case of South Africa, came back to Africa again.
2: Writer and jazz scholar Gwen Ansell talking from her home in Johannesburg. She wrote a landmark history of jazz under apartheid called Soweto Blues. And if you want to hear more of those classic tracks or hear what younger jazz artists are doing in South Africa today, we made a playlist for you. It's on our website, ttbook.org. 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
1: Animals and Other Stories. Michi Bell White and the Birds.
2: It all started with a little bird that fell out of a tree. You know, people hear, oh, you take birds? So you live in a little town like this, you'd be surprised how many people here bring me birds. And so I don't know, it's not easy. There's no book, there's no person that knows all the answers. Not even, you know, I hardly know any of the answers.
1: The questions relate to how to keep sick and injured wild birds alive. Not exotic or endangered birds, but the everyday varieties. Starlings, sparrows, pigeons. The ones that fall from nests or are hit by cars. Ones that have been shot or poisoned by pesticides. Michi Bell White fills up her home with these birds and treats them until they are well and then lets them go.
2: Oh, we're going to go in the house next. This is a little house trailer, and this is an added wing to it. It's a little 10 by 40. Well, now, this is where it all starts. I get a bird, and they walk in here, and they hand it to me. And if it's an injured bird that needs to go in an incubator, I have them over here.
1: If you were to find a bird in trouble anywhere near Santa Barbara, California, and you wanted to find help for that bird, you would come to know about Mrs. White. The zoo, the Natural History Museum, Animal Control, the Humane Society, all of them give out her phone number. And if you weren't willing to bring the bird to Mrs. White's little place in La Conchita, Mrs. White or her husband would come get it. The bird would go first into intensive care. That fills up the porch, part of the living room, and the kitchen.
2: So this is lined with birds. They're hanging from the ceiling. They're cages on top of cages. And
1: The current collection is plagued with a variety of afflictions. Broken wings, blindness, bent beaks, bumblefoot, open wounds, oiled feathers, and tumors.
2: This one was... as you can see, this pigeon came in with a... it couldn't even stand up. And now it's walking, but one leg is bent. I hope that straightens out. And then the other one was poisoned, and it's recovering now. I get a lot of pigeons are the most maligned of all birds. They're poison shot, exterminated, and then they get hungry and tired, and they get hit by cars, so it seems like you get more pigeons than anything. People are always giving me birds. A bird just passed away that was in that, you know, the house finches.
1: Mrs. White is self-taught. Veterinarians will come to her aid when she needs them. Some of them will offer their services for free, the others she pays for. She has developed home remedies and special diets, garbage cans full of those. Often she is up throughout the night, medicating the sickest birds with an eyedropper. When she travels by car, it is often with a number of sick birds on the seat beside her. Many of her techniques are discovered by trial and error. As she says, she's buried a lot of mistakes. But most of Mrs. White's birds go back to the wild. When they are able to fly and are afraid of her, she releases them. There are a few lifers, those too blind or crippled to leave. They will see out their lives in the small chicken wire aviary out back. In a way, Mrs. White is a lifer here, too.
2: What do you do if you can't do it anymore? What if I drop dead today? Well, you know, so there's no one to take the birds. Well, what happens? These are living creatures. Now, if I were a painter and I was overburdened with all these different things I like to do, I could drop my painting, couldn't I? It wouldn't hurt anything if I didn't paint another canvas. Or if I like ceramics, or if I like to knit. It doesn't hurt anybody, but these are little living creatures. How do you say no? I can't. I'm overloaded. I'm too busy. I'm tired. I'm sick. No, you can't. There's no one to take them. So what are you going to do? It's a dilemma. And this happens in every city if there's somebody like me there.
1: Michi Bell White's dream is to establish a facility to care for wild birds in the town of Santa Barbara, perhaps in a corner of the zoo, staffed by volunteers. Then she would keep only the birds needing constant attention at her home. She is hoping to raise the money for the center from organizations of bird lovers.
2: Wouldn't you think that these people that like to go with their binoculars all over the world would say, well, let's do something to take care of the birds in our city. Then I can go and observe them with my binoculars, but let's help the ones that are here. That to me is love, when you really take care of something physically, not just say, oh, I love birds. Sure, I love birds. I'd love to have the time to

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5: I'm Molly Milkmaid. I'm going to market to sell milk. The milk is in the milk pail I'm carrying on my head.
6: I'm the milk pail. I sure hope she doesn't shake her head or I'll fall off and the milk will spill.
5: Shut up, you old milk pail. I never shake my head when I'm carrying a pail of milk.
6: I still wish you'd carry me by my handle like the other milkmaids do. It's much safer.
5: I'm the best milkmaid in the whole world. I never dropped a pail of milk, and I never will.
6: Well, I sure hope you don't shake your head before we get to market.
5: Don't be stupid. I'm not going to spill the milk. Think of all the money I'm going to get for selling it. Why, my bank will be filled halfway up. I'll have enough money to buy 3 chickens. And my chickens will lay eggs. A whole lot of eggs. Think of all the money I'll get when I sell the eggs. Why, my bank will be filled all the way up to the top. I'll buy myself something no other milkmaid has. Then they'll all wish they were me.
6: Oh, buy whatever you want, Molly Milkmaid. But don't shake your head or I'll fall off and the milk will spill.
5: I know what I'll buy for myself. A bicycle. A silver bicycle with gold wheels. And a horn, a bell, and a siren. I'll never have to walk to market with a pail of milk again. I'll ride there on my bicycle. It'll be mine, mine, mine. Of course, all the other milkmaids will want to ride on my bicycle.
7: Molly Milkmaid, can I ride on your bicycle?
8: Can I?
9: Can I?
10: Can I?
5: But I'll say no, no, no. And I'll shake my head like this.
6: Oh, look out. Oh. Oh. Oh. Told you to be careful, Molly Milkmaid. Now you've done and done it. You've spilled the milk. You'll never get that bicycle now.
7: All I'll get now is a scolding when I get home.
11: Never spend money you haven't got. Some plans come true, and some do not.
12: Once upon a time, a long time ago, when this and that about the world were still a little different than they are now, there were two brothers, one rich and one poor. Now, one cold afternoon, the poor brother, whose name was Halvor, found he had not a bite of food in his house to feed himself and his wife Hedda. So, very unhappily, he went to visit his rich brother, Hakon.
13: Yes, yes, what is it?
8: Brother Hakon, it is I, Halvor.
9: Halvor, wow. Come in, come in.
10: Who is it, Hakon? Oh, for pity's sake, it's Halvor.
8: Good day, sister-in-law.
10: You want something? What?
9: Just what I was wondering, Elsa.
8: I do not come begging by choice, Hakon. If you had given me a share of our father's estate, you wouldn't see me here.
9: Father never meant for a no-good like you to share in his money.
10: He certainly didn't.
8: Well, I have no way to prove you're wrong. But for conscience sake, I ask you for a bit of meat. A joint or a ham, so my wife and I can eat tonight.
10: A joint or a ham? That's all he asks?
9: Wait a minute, Ilsa. I have half a mind to grant my brother's request.
10: What?
9: If he's willing to do a little something for me in return.
8: What, brother? Anything. Anything in my power. My wife and I are starving.
9: Very well. I'll give you a ham if you'll take it and go right straight to Dead Man's Hall with it.
8: What?
9: Dead Man's Hall. You heard me.
8: But how? How do I get there? Where is it?
9: That's your problem. Go get a ham, Ilsa, and let him go forth to Dead Man's Hall.
8: Promise is a promise, but how? How do I find the way to keep it? Do I walk north or south?
13: Arms, sir, for the love of heaven.
8: Saints above, this is a terrible evening for an old man like you to be out.
13: I am hungry, kind sir.
8: Alas, I can sympathize. I am a poor man, too. But wait, I have a ham here in my arm and a knife in my pocket. At least I can give you a bit of food to stay your hunger.
13: You are kind. You are more than kind.
8: Here we are now. My knife. Now I'll slice off a piece. Ah, there you are, old fellow. And may your luck change for the better.
13: And yours too, young man. May heaven reward you for this and grant that someday I can return your kindness.
8: If only heaven or someone would show me the way to Dead Man's Hall, I would count it enough.
13: Dead Man's Hall? Did you say Dead Man's Hall?
8: I did indeed. Don't tell me you know of it, old fellow.
13: Must be a fate watching over us. I can tell you exactly how to reach Dead Man's Hall. What is more, I can tell you how to obtain its greatest treasure.
8: What? There is a treasure?
13: There is indeed. And with that ham you have there, you should obtain it easily. When you get inside the hall, all the folk who are gathered there will want to buy your ham. But you must not sell it unless you can get the handmill which stands behind the door.
8: The handmill?
13: Aye, that is the treasure. It is a magic handmill. A mill which will grind out whatever you want, if you know how to work it, which I do.
8: Great heavens.
13: Come now, I will start you on your way to Dead Man's Hall. And when you come out again, I will teach you how to work the mill. Are you ready?
8: Ready indeed, old fellow. Let's go.

0: My faith, what a gloomy, forbidding place. Did my brother hope I would meet my end here? But walk right in, the old man said. So, here goes.
1: Hello. Hello. Dead man's home. I say we have a visitor.
0: Good evening, friends.
2: Well, you have courage, young fellow. Not many people venture into Dead Man's Hall of their own free. I say, do I smell meat? Is there meat in that package you carry, young fellow?
0: Yes, there is, sir. A fine ham.
2: Well, you've not made such a mistake after all. We have little meat here, and we crave it very much. What will you take for that ham, young fellow?
0: Well, by rights, I shouldn't take anything for it. My wife and I should have it for our dinner.
2: Never mind that. We'll give you any sort of treasure you want. How about rubies?
0: Rubies? Oh, no, I'm not interested in rubies.
2: Emeralds, then. We'll take you into the treasure room and let you choose what you will.
0: No, I'm sorry. There's only one thing I'd consider selling the ham for, and that's the little handmill over behind the door.
2: The handmill?
0: Yes. If you'll give it to me, I'll leave the ham with you.
2: But that's impossible. The handmill belongs here. Come now. Think of the jewels we offered.
0: Sorry, I guess I may as well be going.
2: No, wait. You can't just go off with that wonderful ham. Wait.
0: No, I'm sorry.
2: You win. Take the handmill and give us the ham.

0: Did you get the mill?
1: Yes, I have it, old gentleman.
0: Now listen carefully. When you get home, set the mill on a table, tell it what you want, and then say, "Turn, little mill, grind out my command. Stop when I say, Tabago Tabagand."
1: And you mean to say...
0: It will grind out anything you wish. Yes, that's its power.
1: But how will I ever be able to thank you?
0: No need for thanks. You see, I'm not really the poor man you think. You shared your food with me when you had very little. Now enjoy the rewards of unselfishness. Just one thing. Don't forget the rhyme which starts and stops the mill.
1: I won't, sir. Turn, little mill, grind out my command. Stop when I say Tabago Tabergand.
0: That's right. Good night now.
1: Good night. Well, time I got home and put this mill to the test.

0: Oliver, you're home at last.
1: Aye, little wife. And wait till you see what I have. Hakon gave me a ham and sent me to Dead Man's Hall in payment for it.
0: Dead Man's Hall?
1: Ah, yes, it was quite an adventure. I'll tell you all about it later. Right now, I can't wait to try out this mill.
0: For heaven's sake, where did you get that, Halvor?
1: I got it in exchange for the ham at Dead Man's Hall.
0: In exchange for the... Husband, you traded a fine ham for that perfectly ordinary mill?
1: Ah, but it's not perfectly ordinary. At least so I'm promised. Make a wish now, Hedda. What would you like to have most in the world right this minute?
0: The ham you traded for that mill.
1: Very well. Turn, little mill. Grind out my command.
0: Good saints, defend us! Halvor, is it really a ham?
1: It's two hams. It's three. It works. Glory be. It's four.
0: Halvor, it's magic. There's another. Oh, there's no room for any more. Stop it, Halvor, stop it.
1: Stop when I say Tobago Tabergan. Well, a good trade, little wife?
0: Oh, Halvor, I never in my life. Wait, now let's wish for...
1: Beautiful new clothes for us both. New furniture for the house. Hold your breath now, Hedda. Turn, little mill. Grind out my command.
0: Oh, Halvor, look. How beautiful, how lovely. New shoes with silver buckles.
1: New shoes for me. Now, how about that furniture, little mill?
0: Halvor, it's beyond belief. Chairs, a new table, new carpet, lamps.
1: Hey, wait. Any more and we'll be crowded out. Stop when I say Tobago Tabergan. Oh, now, let's have gold. Yes. Turn, little mill. Grind out my command.
0: Look at it. Like a golden river.
1: Lots of it. Bushels of it.
0: Stop the mill, Halvor.
1: Stop when I say Tobago Tabergan. All right, all right.
2: Aha! I thought so. You didn't go to Dead Man's Hall.
1: Why, Hakon.
0: Hakon, this is a surprise, brother-in-law.
2: Your husband made me a promise.
3: Good heavens! Good saints above! That gold! Where did it come from?
1: Well, in a manner of speaking, it came from Dead Man's Hall. I did go there, and many thanks for sending me, brother.
3: You got all this gold there? That new furniture, those clothes, that meat? Where did you get these things? You couldn't have carried them all from Dead Man's Hall.
1: No, no, I didn't. I merely brought back that little handmill.
0: Oh, Halvor, don't tell him.
1: Hedda, my dear, he'll have to know sooner or later. It's a magic handmill, Hakon, which will grind out our every wish.
3: Is it true? I've got to have that mill.
2: Sell it to me, Halvor. What do you want for it? Simply name a price.
0: No, Halvor, no.
1: Wait, Hedda, wait. Let me see, Hakon. 5,000 pieces of gold is the price, I guess.
3: 5,000? Why, that's it.
2: All right, I'll take it.
1: Oh, not right now, dear brother. You may come and collect it on Sunday when the chimes ring out for the first service.
2: All right. All right. It's a bargain. I'll be here Sunday when the chimes ring. See you have the mill ready for me.
1: I will, brother.
0: Oh, Halvor, why did you sell the mill and to him?
1: By next Sunday, Hedda, we can get everything on earth we'll ever want out of it. And besides... I've sort of an idea in my head. Matter of fact, I can hardly wait till Hakon gets the mill. There's fun ahead. Just wait and see.
3: I have it! Ilsa, I have the mill!
4: Oh, thank heavens! Are you sure you know how to work it?
3: Of course!
4: Well, then, go ahead. Wish for something.
3: All right. First off, some good food. Some really good herrings and broth for a change. Turn, little mill, grind out my command. Herrings and broth.
4: Oh, it's doing it! Look! Look at the herrings! Oh, how wonderful! A whole platter of them! Oh, Hacken!
3: Now the broth. Where's the broth? What a fragrance!
4: Oh.
3: There's herring broth as is... Hey, wait a minute. The bowl's filled. That's enough! Enough! Enough!
4: Stop it, Hacken! It's running over the floor! Make it stop, I say!
3: That's enough, handmill! Ilsa, get the mop! Oh. Get the bucket! Well. Get the tub! Hey!
4: Catch the table that's floating away! Oh, are there some special words that will make it stop?
3: I don't know! I didn't ask! I was in such a hurry! Stop! Stop!
4: The broth's up to the windowsill! Oh. We've got to find Halvor and get him to stop it. Come on!
3: Yes, yes, my brother, before we're drowned. Look, it's up to our waists.
4: Hurry, hurry, it's pouring out the windows, out over the garden.
3: Run faster, Ilsa, or we'll have to swim in herring broth.
4: I can't swim!
3: Then run, run for your life! Let us in!
4: Open the door, quickly!
1: Why, Hakon and Ilsa, what's the matter?
3: Matter enough! Stop that fool mill!
5: Why, what's happened, Hakon?
3: I wished for herring and broth. The mill started grinding it, and it won't stop!
1: Well, what do you know?
3: The broth is running in a stream down the hill right now.
4: Yes.
3: There's herring and broth all over the place.
5: Oh, and there's a herring sticking out of your pocket.
4: Oh, stop the mill! Stop it!
1: All right. But I want the mill back if I do.
3: What? You're crazy.
1: All right, then. Let your land and your livestock swim in herring broth.
4: No, no! Give him the mill, Hakon. We can't let it go on.
3: All right. Only do stop it, dear brother, and come take the thing away, please.
6: And so Halvor got the mill back again. And it was not long before he had a splendid house and lands and everything he and his wife could desire. The house stood by the seashore and shone and glittered far out to sea. And everyone who sailed by was bound to stop and see Halvor's wonderful mill. Finally, one day, a certain ship captain moored his vessel and came ashore.
7: The mill, Sir Halvor, that's what I want to see. First moment I heard of it, I vowed I'd sail here the instant I unloaded my cargo.
1: Why, of course, Captain Olaf. We keep the mill on the golden table in the great hall, if you just step this way.
7: Aye, aye. Can you step a little lively, sir?
1: Why, yes, if you're in a special hurry, Captain.
7: Never like to drag anchor. Man of action, that's me.
1: Well, here we are. There's the mill.
7: That plain thing?
1: Yes, it's plain to look on, but its works are wondrous.
7: Just one thing. Can it grind salt?
1: Salt? Why, yes, of course, it can grind anything.
7: Salt's all I'm interested in right now. Salt's the miserable stuff I sail back and forth across the world fetching and carrying. What'll you take for the mill?
1: What'll I take? I'm sorry, Captain. My wife and I wouldn't dream of selling it. For years now, we've had it grinding all sorts of things for the poor and needy. We keep it not for profit, but to do good.
7: All right, then. Think of my situation. Year after year under stormy and perilous seas, always facing shipwreck, sickness, hostile natives. What for? So folks will have salt.
1: Well, I admit, you do face a lot of danger, just to get us all a little seasoning for our food.
7: My point exactly. So, what's your price?
1: No, I'm sorry. But tell you what, Captain, perhaps I could let you rent it.
7: Rent it? That's the course. I'll take it round to my home port, grind salt enough for a century, and then bring it back to you. 5,000 fair. Here you are.
1: Well, I say, you do move quickly, don't you, Captain? I say now, just a minute. just a minute before you hurry off with the mill, Captain Olaf.
7: Price is fair, isn't it? I'll be back with the mill in a week. You can count on it.
1: It's not that. Wait a minute, Captain. You don't know how to work it. You've got to say, turn, little mill, grind out my command.
7: Yes, yes, of course. Goodbye and thanks.
1: Stop when I say Tobago Tabergan. Did he hear the last part of the rhyme or didn't he?

0: First mate reporting, sir.
1: Ah, yes, about time. Orders all carried out. We're set on the course for Oslo.
0: Aye, aye, sir. But begging your pardon, sir, why are we returning to the city? I thought we were journeying around the Horn for another cargo of salt.
1: Ha, ha, ha! I've a surprise for you, my boy. We're going to get our salt on the way to Oslo. Open the hatch there.
0: Get the salt on the way?
1: Open the hatch to the hold, I said.
0: Aye, aye, sir.
1: All right. I'll set this handmill right here, and in no time we'll have our ship full of salt. Turn, little mill, grind out my command. Salt, plenty of it.
0: Blast me! Salt's pouring forth. It's a miracle!
1: Leave it to Captain Olaf. Said I'd never journey round the world for salt again, didn't I? Look at the stuff pile up.
0: Why, the hold's half full already.
1: Smart man, that's me. A year's voyaging in 1 hour.
0: Begging your pardon, sir, but isn't that enough? The salt's covering the deck.
1: I can see that, you fool. Stop, Bill. Stop grinding the salt. Stop. Ahoy, stop. What's the matter with that blasted thing?
0: Captain, sir, the boat's beginning to list to one side.
1: Stop! Wait a minute. Didn't that fella sing out some special words to say just as I was leaving? What were they?
0: Oh, what were they, Captain? Think!
1: Stop when I say...
0: We're listing badly, Captain. I'm afraid we're sinking.
1: Sinking? Oh, what were those words? Why was I in such a hurry? Stop! When I say...
0: Beg pardon, sir, but the lifeboats, Captain, before they fill with salt, hadn't I better...
1: Yes, yes, give the order. Man the lifeboats.
2: Man the lifeboats!
1: Stop when I say... Oh, what was it?
0: Captain, the ship's going down! We've got to go over the side at once, but we're dead men. Come, Captain, please, please, what are you after?
1: That infernal machine!
0: Never mind it now. Come on, Captain. Jump!
1: Yes, yes. Just a minute. The machine's going first. To the bottom of the sea with your dad blame miracle. Go on. Grind your head off. Grind forever at the bottom of the sea. All right, mate. You jump first, and I'll follow right behind. Salt machine!

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And that's why the sea is salt today. Leastways, that's what some folks say.

0: Did you hear that song, little friend? Do you know what the words all mean? Your little clothes are singing because they're kept so clean. They're having a party, the things you wear, because you give them such good care. This party is a special treat because you've been so very neat. I love parties. Do you love them too? We'll go together, just we two. Are you ready? No need to wait. 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
1: Eat

0: ladies do?
1: Hat, coats and suits, dresses and shoes.
0: And what comes from the dresser drawer, clickety-clock?
1: Why, the scarf and the mittens, the sweater and slack.
0: I see. You each come from your own special place. Each with a nice, merry smile on your face. 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

0: Hello, hello, my name is Jolly Joe. 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I'm jolly as can be, I'm told.
1: My name is Topsy Mopsy. I'm never ever sad. I'm your favorite little hat. 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
0: Hello, little friend, I am your suit. My name is Playtime Pete. I just love to play with you because you are so neat.
2: Each day we have a party. Each day's a special treat. Thank you, thank you, thank you. We're so glad you're neat.
3: Yes, little friend. That's why each day's a party treat. Because you've been so very neat. Now, Brighty White the Wall has a dance to suggest. If you turn the record, you'll hear him tell the rest.
4: Quiet, please, everyone. If you follow my directions, we'll all have fun. Join in a circle, all take hands. We're going to have a real square dance. Twice around the circle, first we run, all clap hands. Here's how it's done.
2: Twice around the circle, now we run, all clap hands. Oh, what fun!
4: Skippity Shoe, you shall begin. Come to the center, jump right in. Tell our little friend why you always skip and why you shine from your heel to your tip.

0: Now Dancy, Nancy, and Playtime Pete, you're the next two we shall greet. Tell our friend and tell him in rhyme why you're happy all the time.
1: Little friend, we'll sing to you and tell you why we're happy too. We're Dancy, Nancy, and Playtime Pete. The dress and suit you keep so neat.
2: And when your hands are dirty, you don't wipe them on us, we hope.
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1: At our buttons you don't pull, you never stuff our pockets full. We're Dancy, Nancy, and Playtime Pete. Thank you for keeping us so neat.

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0: And so, little friend, you see it's true that they're all happy because of you.

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And that's how this story begins. 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

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But what about the other people in the other countries? I wish I could take a trip around the world and see for myself. But I'd have to be back in time for school tomorrow. If only there were some way. 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There is indeed. 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

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Then the little man whistled. 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

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All ashore, cried Mr. Imagination. 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Won't you come in, he said. 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That's right, chuckled Mr. Imagination. And Tommy's a very good example of Great Britain, because he used to live there before he came here. Oh, yes, said Tommy, and I can give you many more good examples.

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Well, see you again. Cheerio, answered Tommy, and watched the travelers as they sailed away on their ocean liner, which was really Billy's bike. Anchors away, shouted Captain Bill, because we're sailing across the English Channel. And here we are. They stopped in front of the next house and rang the doorbell. A little girl came out. Welcome to France, said she.

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Well, we'd better get along now. Goodbye, Colette. Au revoir, said she. Why, cried Billy, now my bike is a train and I'm the engineer. All aboard! And how he tooted that whistle. They chugged along Billy Street till they came to a row of cottages where they met a boy playing on the lawn. Where are we now? Asked Engineer Bill. Oh, said the boy, whose name was Carl. Don't you know?

could call it finish. Golly, Carl, said Billy, I didn't know your folks were personal friends of Santa Claus. Geography. Well, see you again. He hopped on his bike, Mr. I-Imagination whistled, and instantly the bike turned into a four-motored plane. Contact, shouted Pilot Bill. Then up a row of steps to the next house they flew, right into Italy. And there they found Billy's schoolmate, Tonio, watching his father hammering away on a high-heeled shoe shaped just like Italy.

0: Quiet.
1: Thank you, said Billy. We're late, cried Mr. Imagination. All aboard the plane for Russia. Billy swooped his flying plane up the street and landed it in front of a big house where Grandfather Ivan was telling his grandson about his home in Russia.

Come again, Billy, said Grandfather Ivan, and perhaps I shall teach you some of our Russian dances. Mr. Imagination whistled. Next stop, China! And away they flew. In a few moments, Pilot Bill landed his magic plane at the next house, where they met Sun Lee, a Chinese boy who invited them in for tea. Sun Lee, said Billy, you're the most polite boy I've ever met. Sun Lee smiled. Well, that's because

I wonder, said Billy, I wonder if George Washington knew that. Golly, Sun Li, will you tell me more about China on my next visit? Ding Hao, smiled Sun Li. That's Chinese for very good. Time to go home, shouted Mr. I Imagination. So long. Let's go, Captain Bill. Billy's bike turned into an ocean liner again, and they hurried home, sailing across Pacific Street. Well, said Mr. I Imagination when they got home, I told you it would be simple, didn't I? That's right, said Billy. If you want to know about a country, just talk to the people who come from there, especially if they live on your own street. It just takes a little I Imagination. That's me, all right, chuckled the little man. And any time you want to visit all these countries we missed, just whistle, and I'll come running. Well, au revoir. Cheerio. Ding hao. So long. Billy sat at his window and looked down the street. He saw the lights shining in the houses where his new friends lived, and a thought began to sing in his head.

One by one, the lights went off in all the houses. And Billy knew that his friends had gone to bed. So he went to bed, too. And dreamed about Mr. Imagination, of course. And if someday you'd like to take a trip around the world, too, it's very simple. Walk down your street and just whistle. That's all.

Once upon a time, there were three brothers. In a far-off country, there lived a man who had three sons and nothing else in the world but the house in which he lived. Now, each one of the sons wanted to have the house after his father's death, but the father loved them all alike and didn't know just what to do. At last, a plan came into his head, and he said to his sons, "Go into the world, each one of you, and learn a trade. When you all come back, the one who has learned his trade best shall have the house." The three brothers thought this was a fine idea, so they went out into the world and found skillful masters who taught them their trades well. The first became blacksmith to the king, the second became a barber, and the third became a great swordsman. When the appointed time had gone by, the three brothers came back home to their father, who was very eager to have them show their skill. The young men were busy inventing ways to do this when all at once a big rabbit came running across the field. "Watch me, father," cried the barber. Quick as a wink, he took his brush and soap and began making lather. Then, when the rabbit came racing by, he ran alongside and lathered and shaved off the rabbit's whiskers without even cutting his skin a tiny bit. Soon after that, up came a nobleman in his coach, dashing along at full speed. Then said the blacksmith, "Now you'll see what I can do, father." Then he ran after the coach, took all four shoes off of one of the horses while they were galloping, and put on four new shoes without ever stopping. Then the third brother, who was a great swordsman, said, "Please, father, let me have my turn." It was beginning to rain, so he drew his sword and swung it back and forth over his head so fast that not a drop fell on him. It rained harder and harder till the water was coming down in torrents, but he only flourished his sword faster and faster and faster and remained as dry as if he were sitting inside a house. His father was amazed and said, "This son has learned his trade best of all, and the house is his. But all of you have really won, because in learning your trade so well, you will all be successful and happy as long as you live."

0: We repeat, this is not a children's program. The music you will hear on this show was recorded by grown men and women, by adults. It was recorded with adult ears in mind. If you are a child and you find this music interesting or entertaining, it can only mean one thing. The only explanation may be that you are a combination of your biological mother and father trapped in a child's body. And one more thing. Warning. Keep your expectations low. Keep your expectations low.
1: Okay, good morning, everyone, and welcome to Mr. Coppa's Neighborhood on another Saturday. This is will be a recorded show here for this week, so that we can use it in weeks in the future, or maybe it already is weeks in the future and this show has been aired before. But for now, what we're doing is we're getting a show ready here to play for 2 hours, so that when I'm not in town, you can have Mr. Coppa's Neighborhood here on WDRT. So isn't this fun? So what I did is I went out in the studio here and I grabbed all these records. I try and come up with a theme when I'm doing this. Today's theme is, these are the records that need to be refiled. So these are the records that need to be refiled from the Easy Listening Collection. And we'll just listen to them in basically the order I pulled them out in, and I'll take what we get. And I'll be honest to goodness about that. Unless we have an artist that repeats, we won't play two artists or two tunes by the same artist here. And we'll just play, boy, a little frog in the throat this morning. We'll just play the first track on side one of every record we have here. This is Dick Hyman, piano, solo piano. The name of the tune is Something for Barney.

On this record, the signal to type will be the words, "Ready, type." At the end of a line, the signal to return the carriage will be the sound of a bell and the direction, "Return." Let's look at the typewriter keyboard. The keys of the typewriter are struck with the four fingers of each hand. The space bar is struck with the right thumb. The left thumb isn't used at all. When your hands are in position on the home row, the left hand fingers rest lightly upon A, S, D, and F. Place them there. The right hand fingers rest on J, K, L, and the semicolon. If you will look at your hands on the keyboard, you will see that two keys remain uncovered in the center of the home row. When you rest your fingers on the home row keys, do so lightly. Do not lean on the keys, because this may cause you to depress a key accidentally.

ready to begin typing. Look at your hands as they rest in the home row position. Now look at the chart. Beginning with the left index finger, we are going to type the keys F, D, S, A, covered by your left hand, and the keys J, K, L, semicolon, covered by your right hand. Raise each finger slightly before striking the key. Strike sharply, like this.

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L, L, L, space. Semicolon, semicolon, semicolon. We are at the end of the first line. When the bell rings, you will hear the direction, return. At the command, extend your left hand to the carriage return lever. The four fingers should be straight and should reinforce each other. The left thumb should be across and underneath the palm. Throw the carriage back to the starting point, your left hand margin, by striking the lever with the side of your index finger at about the center knuckle. As soon as the carriage moves from the impact of your hand against the lever, bring your hand back to its home row position. Return. Let's repeat our first line of practice without pause. Hands in position on the home row keys. Ready, type. F, F, F, space. D, D, D, space. S, S, S, space. A, A, A, space. J, J, J, space. K, K, K, space. L, L, L, space. Semicolon, semicolon, semicolon.

0: space. 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
1: Okay, well, this lady in this track one on this typing thing just keeps talking. It's a really long track, and I'm committed to playing it through, so we'll just let her keep going. But in the meantime, in that last set of music, you heard Dick Hyman, Something for Barney from Solo Piano, and Dorothy Hayden, that's who we're listening to here. Right, she just won't give up. Hear How to Touch Type, that's band one on that record. The Nashville Brass with the Mule Skinner Blues from the Nashville Brass, Play the Nashville Sound. And Percy Faith, the theme from A Summer Place. And Chuck Sagal and his orchestra, Who's Sorry Now, from the record Ping Pong Percussion. This is a pre-recorded program. A theme for today is of the first track on side one of all the records that need to be archived. These records have been played on the show before, and they're waiting to get alphabetized back into the easy listening section. But until they do, we'll use them today to put a show together for you. In no particular order, basically starting front to back. So let me line up the next tune here. Just a minute, please. It's a little bit hard to do all this stuff at one time. Maybe we want to listen to the lady. Is she still talking? Well, looks like there's something. Sounds like they're taking a break and typing for a minute. Here's a fun record. This one supposedly needs to be put back into the order and the alphabet over there. But before it does, how about something from a man we all know? His name is Bert, and his roommate Ernie. This is called La La La.
2: Hi, Bert.
3: Oh, hi, Ernie. Hey, I've been sitting here trying to think of what we could do with this here letter L.
2: Oh, well, let's see. You know, one thing, you could sing sort of a la-la-la song with the letter L.
3: What do you mean?
2: Well, there are all kinds of pretty words that begin with L. You know, you could sing a few la-la-las and some pretty little words, and you'd have a nice little song, you know?
3: La-la-la, like that?
2: Sure, go ahead. Try it.
3: Okay, let's see.

0: This was fun. La, la, la, la, lump in my oatmeal.
1: Well, that's not quite what I was thinking about, Bert.
0: No?
1: I mean, there are a lot of pretty L words, and I was sort of thinking of the ones that are more lilting and lovely. You know, like...

0: sky.
1: Oh, Ernie, I got a great alloy. This is a beauty. Oh, listen to this. Wah, wah, wah, linoleum.
2: No, Bert, listen to me. Cause L is such a lovely letter for words like licorice,

Let's go right away, go somewhere today. Let's be together and stay and stay. Let's go together today, right away. Let's be together today. Together's the way I like the best. I like to be with you. I like the things you explain to me, the things you show me to do. Let's go right away, go somewhere today. Let's be together and stay. Let's go together today, right away. Let's be together today. Oh, some days it's good to play alone, but sometimes I get bored. There's just so much you can do yourself with a ball or a doll or a sword. But whenever I hear you've got some time and want me to be with you, I wonder how you knew, 'cause that's what I wanted to. Let's go right away, go somewhere today. Let's be together and stay. Let's

This themed show that's titled the first track on all the records that need to be re-archived onto the shelf. These are records that have been on the show before and are waiting to be alphabetized back up onto the shelf. First track on side one of all these records. And now, after hearing what an incredible set of music we just heard, it makes you wonder, why are we putting them back on the shelf? These shows sometimes turn out to be the best. They are very automatic, and I don't have to think anything about it, and we get fantastic results. Bert and Ernie with La La La from Bert's Blockbusters, followed by Jim Nabors, Love Me With All Your Heart, from this record of the same name, if in case you want to look it up. That is also a beautiful piece of music that we can never hear enough of. Lenny D with Calcutta from the Lenny D Tour. And then the George Shearing Quartet with Blue Moon from Mood Latino. Santo and Johnny, Alabama Bound from their record Encore. Mr. Rogers with Let's Be Together Today from his record of the same name. Xavier Cugat from the Best of Cugat with the tune Mama Inez. And then Lou Davies and his orchestra from the record Strange Interlude, which we used to play back in the early years of Mr. Coppa's Neighborhood about 5 years ago, we're in the sixth year now. What a great record that is. That was Riders in the Sky, track one from side one of that record. Now I've got something really, really something special for you here. I don't even know if we ever played this on the show, but it's called Sonar Productions Incorporated presents The Moog Strikes Bach, to say nothing of Chopin, Mozart, Rachmaninoff, Paganini, and Prokofiev. The first track is by Chopin, Black Key Etude Operata number 10, number 5, or something along those lines. Here you go.

Sergio Mendes and the Brazil 66 on Mr. Coppa's Neighborhood, a specialty themed show here. All the records that are waiting to get back on the archives, waiting for alphabetization, going back on the shelf. Songs that have records that have been previously played on Mr. Coppa's Neighborhood. And it's turning out great. It's really turning out great. Fool on the Hill from the record Fool on the Hill from Sergio Mendes and Brazil 66. Before that, T-Bones, The In Crowd from Shaping Things Up and Sonar Productions opened that very micro set, Black Key Etude, Operetta number 10, number 5, or something like that, Operetta 10. I'm not sure how they read these classical titles. Chopin, the person who wrote that piece of music. And it was recorded in 1969. Now, speaking of the In Group, here's a compilation record. We're strolling, that's why I broke it up here. All of a sudden, we're strolling into about three or four records here that are compilation records, various artists. This one is from Zenith, the world's finest quality stereo instruments. Zenith presents the thrilling world of stereo. This is music for the In Group. So that's us. We are the In Group here in the neighborhood. And the first track on here is from Joe Harnell. You may be familiar with him, but maybe you aren't. And it doesn't matter, because I'm sure you're going to like what he has to play, what he puts together here for his version of A Walk in the Black Forest. So this is A Walk in the Black Forest on Mr. Coppa's Neighborhood. 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

0: How do you like those guys? Everybody puts in extra notes. I'll overlook it. But the tune for you and me
1: is that swingy symphony.
0: Dink, a dinkity, a dinkadoo, a dinkity.
1: Oh, what a tune for crooning.
0: Dink, a dinkity, a dinkadoo, a dinkity.
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0: Eskimo bells up in Iceland
1: are ringing.
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1: Singing.
0: Ink, a dinkity, a dinkadoo, a dinkity.
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0: Ink, a dinkity, a dinkadoo. Let me hear that choir.
1: Oh, what a tune for crooning.
0: Colossia. Ink, a dinkity, a dinkadoo. Let me hear that band. Stupendous. Now let me hear the trumpets. That's not a trumpet. That's not a trumpet. That's a trumpet. Ink, a dinkity, a dinkadoo, a dinkity.
1: Simply means ink, a dinkity, a dinkadoo.
0: Ink, a dinkity, a dinkadoo, a dinkity.
1: Oh, what a tune for crooning.
0: That's enough, fellas, I'll take it alone. A dinkity, a dinkadoo. You know, boys, last week I sang for the Sultan of Pasha, and the Sultan offered me his harem of 500 beautiful wives, but I turned him down. Because when I get up every morning, who wants to find 1,000 stockings hanging in the bathroom? Not Durante. A dinkadoo, a dinkadoo, a dinkadoo. That note was given to me by Bing Crosby, and was he glad to get rid of it?

That's the second tune with George Shearing there, led by George Shearing. That's Nancy Wilson on the vocals here on WDRT, Mr. Coppa's Neighborhood. These are the records that need to get back alphabetized, archived onto the shelves. The name of the show changes every time, the theme, but it's something. The idea is these are the records that have been played on the show before that are not in the current mix, and I've got to get them back up on the shelves there. In the alphabetical order that I like to keep those easy listening records in, and they're just waiting. And while they're waiting there, I thought, since we need to record a show here for today and for the future, or for yesterday and now, which is the future, it was the future back then. When this was recorded, this was the future. The tracks in that last set, in case you want to know: Joe Harnell, A Walk in the Black Forest, from Music for the In-Group. More Psychedelic Guitars, with a tune called Another Trip from that record, More Psychedelic Guitars. Jimmy Durante with Inka Dinka Doo from Those Memory Years, Volume 2. And The Sound Effects, that's the name of the band that covers a whole bunch of songs, for double record set called Summer of 75. That tune was called Only Women, and if you were around in 75 in that summertime, you probably heard that song once or twice. George Shearing and Nancy Wilson wrapped her up with All Night Long from this Capitol Records release, New Releases from the Sound Capital of the World, March 1961. That sound is so, so good. You wonder why we don't listen to George Shearing all the time, even here in the year, whatever year it is. I mean, who knows when this is being played. One, we'll get on with mystery music during the second hour of the show after this intermission by The Cocktails. Whoops.

Okay, welcome back to part two of Mr. Coppa's Neighborhood, the special show where we are playing all the records that are waiting to be returned to the archives. And that's the most succinct way to say it. And we're not picking the order here. This is an improvisational show, as you all know. And today I just grabbed the stack and I set it in here next to the turntables, and we're just going through it, this record, first track of side one from every one of these records. So this is the mystery portion of the show, where those few listeners who tune in weekly, of which they last for about 3, maybe 4 weeks, and then they like get, okay, I get it, I don't think I need any more of this, and we lose, you know. So the listenership on Mr. Coppa's Neighborhood, it doesn't really go up. What happens is a couple people find out about it, they like the show, they get into it for a little while, then they get sick of it, and then a couple other people pick it up. So if you're one of the people that's with us today, good for you, you know? You're not sick of it yet. This record is Ted Baxter, is the name of the, Terry Baxter. Ted Baxter, was he on Caddyshack? Ted Knight?

Mr. Baxter, Ted Baxter, Mary Tyler Moore. This is the Terry Baxter. The name of the record is Song Sung Blue. And I'm pretty sure we haven't heard this tune on Mr. Coppa's Neighborhood before, which is what mystery music is about. It's called Every Day of My Life by Johnny Gregory as the arranger. So this will be Terry Baxter, his orchestra and chorus. And then I've got James Bond Goldfinger coming up after that. These are themes from James Bond films. And then here's another compilation record called Easy Does It. And let's see what track one is going to be on here. Oh, good for you. I think you've heard this tune before, but we'll just let you hear it again. So you can get excited about track number three, or the third song in the mystery music, because, it's one of those tunes that's like in the top five of the easy listening canon of America that everybody knows and should know, and it's going to be performed by you by a very wonderful group of musicians, as all the music is on this show. Alrighty, since the Henry Mancini Pink Panther mysterious background music is coming to a close, let's get on with Terry Baxter, Every Day of My Life on WDRT.

So you were wondering what was going to be this third tune. Well, that was it, Up, Up, and Away. And it reminds me that we should talk about something that we've been trying to raise funds around here for a long time for this. We do want to get a WDRT hot air balloon for forecasting the weather every morning. I'll volunteer to go up in the balloon if we can get the funds. So I think that's a good enough challenge for anybody. There must be a philanthropic soul out there who would love to see something like this happen. So all you've got to do is probably come up with a couple $1,000 and something change and get a balloon and send me off to get some hot air balloon flying lessons and some equipment. We probably have the equipment to do the report from the sky, so that shouldn't be a problem. And then we'll have it. We'll have every morning on WDRT, we'll have the hot air balloon report from Up, Up, and Away. And that was Ray Conniff and his orchestra and chorus. And the best part about it, as you all can tell, I'm sure, the most enthusiastic hoorays that you hear when they think about how wonderful it would be to be up in that balloon. And it really would. Danny Davis and his orchestra with Goldfinger, from music from the 007 James Bond motion pictures. And then before that, Terry Baxter and his orchestra and chorus with Every Day of My Life. Now, let's move on from this mystery music and into, whoops, what do we got here? I can see the bay. Oh, no. What just happened? Oh, no, no, no, no, no. Mr. Coppa. You're not supposed to make mistakes when you're on the radio, but when you're a volunteer DJ, you can make all the mistakes you want. Just ask any of the other DJs here. Of course, they probably don't make mistakes, just me. So you heard on this special show, which we're not going to exercise today, I'm sorry for that, but you can take a break, no exercise today. We have a record called 36 Today! Exclamation point. And I just told you, you heard one of the great tunes of the easy listening canon in the United States of America, Up, Up, and Away there. Well, guess what? We're playing these records in no special order. The next record in the pile was 36 Today, the now sound of young music. And guess what the first track on this record is? We're just playing track one from side one, by the way. It's another one of these top five, maybe top 10 tunes from the easy listening canon. And what a treat it is to be able to play this for you. I don't know who the artist is, if it's 36 Today or what. This looks kind of like a generic sort of a thing. It's from the Columbia Record Club exclusive. So who knows? Looks it's dated Thursday, February 12th, 1970. That's when somebody got this record a long time ago. And it looks like they bought it at, I can't read the thing, maybe it was $1.48 for all this music that's on here. So this one is a tune that I wouldn't have been able to tell you the title of this song 6 years ago when I started exploring easy listening with you, with these old records that people donate that no one wants to listen to. I started exploring this easy listening, and now I know the name of this familiar tune. And those of you who listen a couple times probably also know this tune. It's called Winchester Cathedral.

my big mama. And so I got a block and tack with a puller off my booger angles. Boy, but she was sore and mad too.

Yes. Yes, Jim Nabors, for the second time this morning, the Lord's Prayer. From the record, Jim Nabors sings the Lord's Prayer and other sacred songs on Columbia Records. Before that, Stan Borison and Doug Satterberg. The way things bop around here when you're just bouncing, like how these things belong together, let's not talk about it. Honey, the name of that tune, I believe. All I know is, let me see here. All I know is that song just, it's almost my favorite song of all time. I hope you enjoy it too, because I sure do. Yep, Honey, sure enough, that's the name. Parody lyrics by Doug Satterberg and Stan Borison. That is some really, really good stuff right there. I don't care if it's considered novelty music or not. The organ playing is fantastic. The drumming is fantastic. The lyricism is fantastic. I hope we don't have any overly sensitive... I'm sorry, not overly. Jeepers creepers, am I going to get myself in trouble? I hope we don't have any people out there who are somehow, you know, hurt by that kind of stuff. Because just don't even talk about it. Otherwise, somebody's probably going to get there. I'm sorry. Really am. Before that, then Dick Hyman at the Lowry Organ with Washington Square, which came after Winchester Cathedral, and that was pretty neat, and that was as good as Rick Manzarek. I think that's his name from the Doors, but not as good as what this is going to be. You got another treat coming, folks. These letters, these records that need to be archived. Comes another one that I don't know why we're putting it back on the shelf. Myron Florin, Happy Polka's the name of this tune, Shall We Dance? Wait till you hear this. I said wait. Just wait. Give it a let's... How long should we wait? Do do do do do do do do do do do do. Waiting around. We're just going to wait until we hear this. Let's wait a little bit long. Wait a little bit longer. Time is gonna come when you get to hear the

Well, folks, this is wrapping up the whole pile. This is the last record in the bunch, so I'm going to go back into the and hear some stuff we wanted to, like, maybe we can revisit a couple of these records. But first, what we heard in this last set, Myron Florin, Shall We Dance, Clyde Stacey, and the Ray Charles Singers with What the World Needs Now is Love, Ian and Sylvia, Come In Stranger, Living Strings with Paradise, Lalo Schifrin, Days of Wine and Roses from the record Between Broadway and Hollywood, and this is Lenny D. Coquette from the record Delirious. These are records that are waiting to be archived. Put them back on the shelf, and the first track from each one of them on side one, and it's been a lot of fun, and we've got a little bit of time left, so I'm going to go back to the record 36 today. We heard Winchester Cathedral, and I thought it was a pretty neat version of that, and I see on this two-record set, we have they also do a version of Turn Down Day. This is a tune I really didn't know anything about also when I started doing this show many years ago, and I'd like to hear what's their version of Turn Down Day, and that's what you'll hear next, and then one more from Dick Hyman at the Lowry Organ, and then we'll just about wrap her up, but in the meantime, enjoy the music.

0: Well, that just about does it for today, guys and gals. Lots of fun. Lots of fun in the studio. Recording this special show for you. All the records that I'm waiting to archive and get back on the shelves. First track, side one. Beautiful set of music going all the way back to 9:30. Myron Florence, Shall We Dance? Clyde Stacey and the Ray Charles Singers with What the World Needs Now Is Love. From the record of the same title, Ian and Sylvia, Come In Stranger. From Early Morning Rain, Living Strings, the tune Paradise. From the shimmering sounds of Living Strings, Lalo Lalo Schifrin with Days of Wine and Roses. From his record, her record, I don't know much about the music I play. Between Broadway and Hollywood, I just play the stuff. You know, I get these records on the air for you to enjoy. And let's hear it for easy listening. Let's hear it for easy listening music today. Come on, everybody. Come on. Can we hear a little? All right, all right, all right, all right. Should we do it again next week? Yeah, of course we should. No, I'll keep these records unarchived. And we'll do this. We'll do side two, track one from all these records sometime. Wouldn't that be a lot of fun? Maybe we oughta. 36 today. We went back into the records. The best ones we heard. Turn Down Day. What a great tune that is. From the Now Sound of Young Music and Dick Hyman at the Lowry Organ with I'll Remember April. And one last tune for you today. I'm going back to Burt's Blockbusters. One of my favorite tunes by Burt of all time, and I think you'll like it too. This is the National Association of W Lovers, and I hope that you'll get on board, because that's what we are here at WDRT. We are all members of the National Association of W Lovers, and Burt is our grand poobah. We'll see you next week on Mr. Coppa's Neighborhood.
1: All right. All right, all right, everybody, settle down. Come on now. Welcome to the weekly meeting of the National Association of W Lovers. We are gathered here today to pay tribute to that great letter W and the wondrous sound it makes. Isn't that lovely? Yeah, it makes the heart pound faster. All right, now, if you'll all turn to page 4 in the manual, we will sing the club song. All right, turn to page 4. That's it. All right, now, everybody ready? Here we go. I'll begin. You can join in later. Here we go.

Without this fine letter, you couldn't say wash or witch, wax, or wiggle. My gosh. There wouldn't be wet, warm, or walrus. Oh, wow. There wouldn't be wood. Would there now? Uh-uh. Without this great wuh sound, well, wink would be ink, and weak would be eek. Don't you see? Of course. A fine word like waffle would turn out just awful. Oh, W's grand as can be. All right, everybody.

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4: Stardate October 3rd. The moon will run a gauntlet of bright stars and planets the next few mornings, from the twins of Gemini to the heart of the lion. The twins are up first. Pollux and Castor will perch to the upper left of the moon at dawn tomorrow. Pollux is the brighter of the two, and it'll be closer to the moon. On the following mornings, the moon will slide past Mars, Jupiter, and Regulus. These encounters are possible because all of these objects are near the ecliptic, the sun's path across the sky. The stars all maintain the same position relative to the ecliptic from month to month and year to year. Regulus, for example, is less than half a degree away from it, less than the width of a pencil held at arm's length. The planets, on the other hand, can shift from one side of the ecliptic to the other. That's because their orbits around the sun are tilted a bit. The moon's orbit is tilted as well, by about 5 degrees, so the moon can swing a little farther from the ecliptic. Tonight, it's a few degrees north of it. By Wednesday, when it's closest to Regulus, it'll be just south of it. Despite that wiggle room, the moon passes close to each of these bright pinpoints during every month-long cycle of phases. And when the geometry is just right, it can even cover them up, which it will do to Jupiter on Tuesday. We'll have more about that later in the week, and more about the moon and Mars tomorrow. And we have more sky-watching tips and much more about our amazing universe in Stardate magazine. Details at stardate.org. For the University of Texas McDonald Observatory, I'm Billy Henry.

Good morning and welcome to Driftless Weekend. My name's Charlie, and I'll be sitting here for the next 2 hours spinning tunes, some like that, some not like that. I'll give you an occasional weather update, which right now, everybody, is the sun shining here, downtown Viroqua. Stay tuned, more tunes coming up.

Ry Cooder bringing the first full set to a close on Driftless Weekend with a tune from his Prodigal Son, The Prodigal Son album called, this tune was I'll Be Rested When the Roll is Called. Of course you know that, you just heard that. I got kind of hooked on the Prodigal Son album this past couple of weeks and wanted to play that, but then there were other tunes in that first set that had some connection to it. For example, before that I did Everybody Ought to Treat a Stranger Right from Blind Willie Johnson. Blind Willie Johnson hasn't been around on this planet since 1945, but he's still got a presence here. And Ry Cooder's album, The Prodigal Son, featured that song, an arrangement of that song. Blind Willie Johnson's tune was on his CD called Sweeter as the Years Go By. It makes me think that that is a gospel song. It is sung by Blind Willie Johnson, and its title is Everybody Ought to Treat a Stranger Right. I suspect you can't go wrong with that. Then a little earlier in the playlist, the Pilgrim Travelers, once again, they don't play anymore. They played in the 30s, 40s, and 50s. But they did Straight Street, another tune that Ry Cooder played on The Prodigal Son. That happened to be on the CD, Best of the Pilgrim Travelers. Just a little sort of outline of how I put this playlist together. I did, going back to the beginning now, start with the Wailing Jennies doing Tom Petty's tune, Wildflowers. Nothing like the way Petty did it, but I loved the harmonies. And because we did a song about street, I was drawn to Boogie Street by Leonard Cohen from his tune called 10 New Songs. Okay, more music.

Ted Hawkins bringing to the close that set of music. By the way, I'm enjoying this playset song list, I guess, that I hope you are as well. I would, for me, it's pretty good, and sometimes I don't always have a good playlist. Today, I'm happy with it. That was Karina Karina, and that was Ted Hawkins doing it. I was appreciating his acoustic style, and then suddenly heard the orchestra in the background, which really fit in well, I think. That song's been around forever. My favorite, I think my favorite version is Mississippi John Hurt, which is not as big of an arrangement as that was, but still very, very good. We started out the whole shebang with Lake Street Dive doing a wonderful version of their song, I Want You Back. I listen to Lake Street Drive on occasion, but I think this is the first time I've played them on the air, and that's a really good sample of what they're capable of. They're a five-piece, I think, out of Minneapolis, although the singer, Rachel Price, is from Australia now, living in the United States. But I'll play them again. Then I took a short trip to New Orleans, started out with Marsha Ball, Irma Thomas, and Tracy Nelson doing Sing It. And that song is from the album Sing It, which came out in 1998. All three of those singers are still with us. It says on Marsha Ball's website that she is retired now, which is unfortunate. They're all in their 80s. Irma Thomas pushing 90, I think. I saw Marsha Ball play in the mid-80s at a park in Austin. It was fun. And never seen Irma Thomas, but Tracy Nelson used to play in Madison on campus back in those early to mid-60 days when Steve Miller and Boss Gags were playing there, that all at the same time and sometimes together. Then moved on to a solo by Irma Thomas, Backwater Blues. Real nice touch of New Orleans in that. And speaking of New Orleans, then a wonderful song by Alan Toussaint, Yes, We Can. Reminder, you're listening to Driftless Weekend. It is about 10:45 on Saturday morning. I'm going to throw one out for my friend Mike Olson, a little Aretha Franklin.

You are listening to WDRT, Viroqua, Wisconsin. We're back here in the studio at WDRT, downtown Viroqua. My name is Charlie. I've been here for an hour and expect to be here for another hour. Before I tell you about my last playlist, let me tell you about let me give a shout out to my nephew, Ethan, who is in Hillsboro right now. Ethan does this Driftless Weekend show at least once a month, many times two times. Great to tune in and hear his songs. But today,

Washington. And I send that out to Mike Olson, who will be back on the air Monday morning at 10 a.m. with Monday Morning Music with Mike. Always good to have him on the air. Then went on to Dr. John doing that New Orleans thing with Basin Street Blues. And then Taj Mahal, Cakewalk Into Town from Recycling the Blues and other related stuff. And then closed out with a terrific tune by Levon Helm from his Electric Dirt album, classic album, called When I Go Away. Shout out to Roseanne in Richland Center and Gary and Stoddard, two loyal listeners. Back to the music.

some gal told me today, boy, you're wasting your life away. 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She said, I'll never make a dime. I told her that I like to sleep late in the morning. I don't like to wear no shoes. 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

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I get my hair cut.

Yeah, okay. I love those horns. Thank you. David Bromberg playing I Like to Sleep Late in the Morning from his CD Midnight on the Water. A good tune, been around since a folky tune in the 60s. David Blue, I think, wrote it. Yeah, that's who I'm going to say wrote it. If you object to that and know better, just let me know. 11:20 in the morning here at downtown Viroqua. Still things are hopping at the market. It's warmed up a bit, but there's a breeze, so bring your fall jacket, put a hat on. You'll enjoy yourself. There's so much produce over there. I took a spin through before I came into the studio. I bought some raspberries, and if I go back, I'll be looking for, you know, we're going to keep this one quiet behind me. If I go back, and they're still open, I'll look for some squash because there's lots and lots of squash over there. So I started that last set with Keb Moe doing Tell Everybody I Know, written by Keb Moe on his CD called Keb Moe. And then one of my old favorite singers, guitarists, gospel person, Pops Staples, doing a solo of Nobody's Fault But Mine from Don't Lose This. Switching gears big time to bluegrass sound with Allison Brown and Steve Martin doing Foggy Morning Breaking, as opposed to Foggy Morning Breakdown, on their CD called On Banjo. I think it's Allison Brown's CD, actually, On Banjo. And then went to another duet with Margot Price and Billy Swan doing A Long-Haired Country Girl, featuring Billy Swan, just shredding that guitar. That's from the CD Days of Unrest. I'm going to get back on the music track here at 11:22. We've got a tune from Mason Villa.

Lucinda Williams just absolutely rocking out on Take Me to the River. That's from a CD featuring all sorts of people called Southern Soul, from Memphis to Muscles Shoals and more. I've played a lot of good stuff from that. It's been a lot of fun. Lucinda is back performing. Good to hear. I saw her in Madison 5 to 10 years ago, and she rocked that show too. Unexpected. I thought it'd be more acoustic blues sort of thing, but it was wonderful is what it was. We started that set out with a tune called See It While You Can, the National Parks song, written and performed by Mason Villa. That's from a CD called the same thing, See It While You Can. It was well-written, well-done tune. Thanks for doing that, Mason. See them before they get torn up is what he's saying. Then moved on to our old friend Willie Nelson doing We'd Make a Good Movie, from a CD called Dream Chaser. And lovely tune from Emily Nenny, Home With My Dog, on her CD called Movin' Shoes. 11:41, we've got a little less than 20 minutes, so we'll get back to the music right here on Driftless Weekend.

Good advice there from Charlie Crockett, doing the old Johnny Cash tune, "Don't Take Your Guns to Town." Bad idea all around, isn't it? Oh, we're hitting the end of the show, so I'm going to be quick here and just tell you we played Sarah Levacue doing "Circle Back Around," then "Wonder Women of Country," "You Won't Be Worried Long," then "It's a Good Life If We Don't Weaken," doing "Wheat King," or that "Wheat Kings" featuring Alison Russell doing "It's a Good Life If You Don't Weaken," and Charlie Crockett finishing out. Couple other tunes, but I think I'm going to close out here on the microphone, and I have an imminent departure. Thanks to everybody that let me sit here today. Have a good weekend, everybody.

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0: Good afternoon, and welcome to Who's in the Kitchen. I'm Philothea Beeson, and you're listening to WDRT 91.9 FM, and coming from Viroqua, Wisconsin, and streaming live on the internet at WDRT.org. It airs every Saturday at noon, but if you miss it or you want to listen to this show again, you can tune in to WDRT.org, go to the archives, and tune in to Who's in the Kitchen. We've been going for about 15 years, I think, and haven't run out of guests yet. And my guest today is Catherine Young, and I want to welcome Catherine to the show.
1: So glad to be here with you.
0: Catherine is also a producer of shows on WDRT.
1: Yes.
0: Mm-hmm. And Catherine and I have known each other since our kids were little. Mm-hmm. And she's done many things, but mostly been a farmer and lived a farmer's life and began writing. I think began writing, keeping notes, keeping a diary. And out of that has grown a poet who has written poetry and won some recognition. And now she has a cookbook called The Farmwise Almanac. And it's not really a cookbook, but it's about... We'll clarify that. So I'm so glad you told me about this, Catherine, and I was looking at the book last night, and I really appreciated have time to go through this beautiful book, which you call an almanac. And I thought, I wonder why she's calling this an almanac, and I'm wondering what you think an almanac is. What do we expect in an almanac?
1: Well, whatever anybody expects. Mine is its own kind of almanac. Mm-hmm. What I was really going for is seasonal

0: What I do is I forage and I raise food and I harvest and preserve food, and then I cook it and serve it. And a lot of that is experiment, because I'm working with seasonal things and I'm working with personalities in a family. And also, I wanted to see if I could get things that I had raised in every meal, raised or foraged in every meal. Mm-hmm. I've been very successful mm-hmm. with that. Oh, it's not that hard out here. It really isn't. So then I thought, well, I guess I have to write recipes down. I'm not the kind of person who follows recipes. But I had to be able to explain to other people how to do some of these things.
1: Well, yes, yeah. I think because you're getting things just straight from the farm, a lot of people don't get them in that form.
0: Yeah.
1: So then if they bought them and they have to peel them or core them or take one part's mm-hmm. edible, one part's not, they need a little instruction. And some of the berry recipes, I wasn't used to some of the berries that you harvest and so forth, or how you can use them and preserve them. So it was really helpful to have recipes. And I want to go in a million directions at once, but I want to respond to one thing you said. How interesting that you wrote the poetry first.
0: Or the songs. I wrote the songs first.
1: Mm-hmm. And you inspired yourself to write this book.
0: We didn't explain. Each month begins with a song round and a menu of things that could be prepared or used or served in that month. And then a story about the land. And then how to exactly do things. And then a journal entry from one of 40 years. So it gives a picture of farm life over the years. And it doesn't stop there. There are 108 recipes at the back of the book. Mm-hmm. And then in between the chapters, when I did all this, I thought, that just doesn't seem to be enough. I want to make it more interesting, and I'm a writer. So I put poetry in there, and I put essays in there that have to do with food and land and my traditional family and how they dealt with food.
1: Mm-hmm. Right. Well, the almanac, as I think of it, like the farmer's almanac, it often brings it's weather. Of course, it's weather. And it's, again, it's connected with the seasons. And you bring in a lot of events, floods and things like that. I mean, I don't know if people who don't do farming and grow their own food, they don't realize it. It just isn't something you can count on. It's not going to be the same every year. Some years you get great peppers, another year you get none. I had one year when I grew enough cucumbers to take boxes and drop them off at people's houses, and I haven't had any good cucumbers since then. And so it's interesting to see, well, that was the year of, the tomato, or that was the year of the hot pepper. And then also just, the cosmos, it's just all related. I think the almanac ties in with astronomy, doesn't it bring that in, a lot of, when's the full moon? I mean, these are all connections, and I think that's why it's not just a cookbook. It's just way more than a cookbook.
0: Mm-hmm.
1: But
0: it's
1: appreciate that it's got recipes in the back, and they're orderly. They're alphabetical.
0: Okay, so I have to say, I felt so clever because this book, we had last count, and I'm sure it's gone up since then. We had 72 different pieces of the book. Now, that's not counting the recipes, 72 different pieces of writing. And they have different fonts. They have different design.
1: I noticed that, too.
0: But I don't have a table of contents in this book. Mm-hmm. It starts in May, the month of May, and it goes all the way through to the month of April the next year.
1: Mm-hmm.
0: And it's general. It's general what usually happens. And then in the back are the recipes in alphabetical order. But at the very back, there's an index so that if you just want to look at recipes, you can look at recipes, and then you can look at the list and see what month or months you can find that recipe talked about and why.
1: Right. Mm-hmm. Now, did you have somebody helping you edit this? Lots of help?
0: Oh, just a little bit of help?
1: It's very brilliantly done, I think.
0: Thank you.
1: I mean, you have, things are capitalized, and those are going to be the recipes that are going to appear in the back of the book. But you don't, I've had other books, like an Italian book throughout the year and stuff like that, and the recipes are right in the month. Whereas you just put the name of the recipe and not too much about, you know, how to do it.

0: But later on in the cookbook section at the back, it really does give instructions. And I think it keeps you from bogging down in the narration of the different months and so forth.
1: And,
0: so.
1: And that's totally intentional. I designed the book as well as wrote it and created the publishing company to do this. When you look at this book, you can look at it a million different ways. You can say, I'm only going to read the months that I'm in at the time. You can say, I would like to see what menus you use throughout the year. I would like to just read recipes. I would like to just learn songs. The book is designed so that you can just play with it. That was the whole idea. Mm-hmm. Make this book fun. There's nothing about it that should ever bog anybody down. Yeah.
0: Well, I'd like you to read the very beginning.
1: My invitation.
0: Who is Farmwise Almanac for?
1: Who is Farmwise Almanac for? For you, if you are curious. It's for you if you haven't done much cooking or canning or baking, or if you've done a lot. Perhaps you garden or forage and you wonder what you can do with what you grow and harvest. Then this book is for you. Perhaps you like seasonal foods from a grocery or a farmer's market? Yes, this book is for you. I lived it and wrote it for me. I want it to be playful and helpful. I created Farmwise Almanac to celebrate the seasons, to be part of the land. And I designed it to be beautiful, to be shared. This book is for you.
0: That's just wonderful. And it drew me into the book. It really did. Mm-hmm. And, of course, I love the illustration on the front. And knowing your house, I thought, I think that's Catherine's kitchen. And it is. Tell me the story of how that illustration came to be.
1: Well, it's so interesting. I thought I was going to do something really abstract with the colors in my kitchen, with the green porcelain table, with the terracotta purplish red floor. So that's green and that kind of red. And then there are some yellows in the kitchen, too, with the woodwork. And so I thought, okay, I'll try a wash. So I made a few paintings with a wash. Mm-hmm. I thought I need someone else to do this, and that'll be the symbol of the book. And then I'm in a group on Zoom in Canada, and the people there in Kingston said, you know, you really should ask Julia Miranda. And so I saw that she has done things like advent calendars and cards. She's a teacher. And she
0: reminds
1: does
0: me of Tasha Tudor.
1: It does, doesn't it?
0: Yeah.
1: So I took pictures of my kitchen and I sent them to her. And even though I've never been to Kingston and I've never met any of these people in person, she sent it back to me digitally. And I have this beautiful cover with an image from my kitchen of the green 1919 porcelain table and the green chairs and the big window with the gold window star of paper.
0: And a basket of apples.
1: And a basket of apples, yeah.
0: Thank you. That's an amazing story. So you sent a photograph and she, or several photographs, and she came up with the final picture.
1: She came up with that beautiful painting. It was fascinating because she graphed it out. I mean, she actually used a kind of graphing system that I didn't know artists did, and it was in pencil at first. And so we talked about it. Do we want all these items in there? And we decided to take them away. And what I'm actually trying to do, here's the secret. I'm trying to draw you into the painting and make your eyes go a certain way. Because I learned that with another book I made.
0: Yes. It's really lovely.
1: Oh, and can we talk about the title? The title means so much to me.
0: Okay.
1: I've had the title for a long time. We were talking about almanac, and that has to do with seasons and the months of the year. But Farmwise, I wanted to say that there is so much wisdom in farms and farming. And also, when you say something wise at the end of the word, you're talking about a direction. So I hope that people read this as in the direction of farm wisdom.
0: Oh, it's a double meaning of wise.
1: Yes. Mm-hmm. It is.
0: Likewise.
1: Indeed. Likewise. But I'm trying to think of what words, you know, when you go towards something and it ends up being wise, you know.
0: Yeah. Or sideways.
1: Yeah, right, exactly.
0: Yeah. So,
1: oh, and can I say something else about illustration? Like, as I developed this, things just weren't enough. And I want to make it so fun that you feel you know, if you read a chapter, you have a sense of completion. So the journal entry is always at the end, but I made icons, one for each chapter. So I made the little line drawings on the inside.
0: Oh, okay.
1: So let's see. Let's see which chapter you choose and what is at the end of it, because it's all seasonal. Like, for example, if you go to the end of September, I've got a nice fat tomato above a vine. There are no page numbers, so you can't get there easily.
0: You just have to go under.
1: No page numbers.
0: No page numbers.
1: I know, isn't that great?
0: How dare you? Well, you don't have a table of contents, and you don't have an index, so I guess you don't.
1: Why have page numbers? You know, it's more fun to just dive in and say, why is it like this?
0: I discovered a book on architecture, house design, and so forth. And spatial relationships and what makes people be comfortable. And it's called A Pattern Language.
1: Yes.
0: And that book, you just plunge in wherever, and then it gives you references out to other. If you are interested in this, you want to go to this chapter, Wings of Light, Sunny Spaces, you know.
1: And a lot of images. So you dive in and you play with it.
0: Right. And the book is totally, it's not black and white photos about 2 inches big. You know, it is not a gorgeous decorating magazine at all. But it's full of wisdom again. And I love, it reminded me of this because you flip through. You might start in August or whatever month you're in. Mm-hmm. And then it will give you things to refer to elsewhere. And you'll get through the book that way. Not necessarily reading it from page one to page.
1: You don't have to. It's whatever you want to do. Mm-hmm. Yeah. One of my goals was to help people think about new ways of playing with things. So I grew up with many old traditions preserving food, and I hadn't thought bigger about them until this. For example, when you get to the in-betweens. I've got these pieces in between the months. We called them tweens when we were designing the book. I should say, Linda Lieb helped me design this book, Dragonfire Design. Oh, we fussed over every detail. Mostly I fussed and she tried to make it happen. But between July and August, I think there's drying as an elegant solution. So one of the things you can do, if you think about the year, if you have chickens and you have too many eggs, we have refrigeration. We don't think about it so much now. Mm. But years ago, if you didn't have refrigeration, what do you do with too many eggs in the summertime and none in the wintertime? One thing you could do is pickle them. Another is you could bury them in sand in the root cellar for a little while.
0: I don't know about that, but these are old.
1: Right, because eggs dry out. You know, that's all they do. They don't go bad. They just dry out. That's why we could have Ukrainian eggs decorated. But then you could also just make egg noodles. So if you make egg noodles, you're actually preserving eggs.
0: Sort of drying your eggs.
1: You're drying your eggs. Right, in
0: a dough
1: so that you can have that in the wintertime. Mm-hmm. So you have the eggs, the nutrition of the eggs in the wintertime. Maybe what's a little different from what I grew up with and for what I do is that I work with whole grains. I don't work with wheat or oats, but I work with barley and rye and a whole bunch of different grains and gluten-free and stuff, all kinds of things like that. You can take absolutely any flour, whether it's white flour or whole wheat flour or whole grain flours, and you can make egg noodles.
0: And
1: If you do them and you dry them, you can put them in jars. And it didn't require any electricity. It doesn't require any refrigeration.
0: Well, it's just an ancient art.
1: Ancient, yes.
0: And almost every culture has some sort of form of that.
1: Exactly. Drying and pickling, right? Mm-hmm. Those are the two main ones from ancient cultures. And then, of course, we figured out, probably starting 150 or 160 years ago, how to can things. That requires a heat source, maybe some electricity. I try to see how much I can do without electricity and still feed the family year-round. And I'll tell you another one, because I know you have Swedish heritage. Mm-hmm. I lived a little bit in Sweden, and I don't eat fresh nettles. I don't like the smell or taste of them, though I admire that people are harvesting them. In Sweden, they have to make it through a long winter. They dry the nettles. If you go to any grocery store, you can buy packets of dried powdered nettles.
0: I've got jars of dried nettles.
1: Do you really?
0: Yes,
1: but
0: I
1: do you powder them?
0: And I never heard of it, I really like that idea. And I really love the green soups.
1: Yes.
0: You know, another really good weed is lamb's quarters.
1: Yes.
0: And it makes a beautiful soup.
1: And do you ever have you ever tried to dry it or do you use it fresh?
0: No, I haven't. Mm-hmm. I always used them fresh. Mm-hmm. But I'm going to think about doing that. And I'm going to veer off a little bit because you keep mentioning foraging. That was something I always wanted to do when I came out on my farm. And it doesn't mean that I'm living on wild foods, but I think when you live in the country and you really are tuning in to the seasons and so forth, you are going to get drawn out of your regular garden, your cultivated garden and the seeds you planted, and you're going to get into the nettles and the burdock and things like that that are offering themselves up to you. You know, you can never harvest all the nettles. You can never harvest all the, you know, lamb's quarters. Mm-hmm. And you know, I didn't know you could use burdock. So as I've been out here, I've learned from other people at the folk school too, you can dig burdock root and you can, you know, put it in salads and good grief. I mean, how good it is for you and what you can do with it. So foraging, you know, I'm doing a show called Digging Deep, and it's a farming show. And I want people to realize that farming has really changed over the years, and a lot of farming that's going on now is commercial, industrialized type farming, chemical farming, whatever you want to call it. It's almost like treating the soil like an inert object that you pour stuff on and, you know, fertilizers. Like now we're all worried about the Strait of Hormuz because we can't get our fossil fuel-based fertilizer. Isn't that what it is? Fossil fuel-based?
1: Yes.
0: Why are we using fossil? We don't need that. Farmers haven't had that, you know, all the history of farming. So you just begin to realize that there's things in farming that sort of branch over into the wild, of course, when you're trying to grow things that you want to grow. Things that you don't want in your garden are popping up. And then you find out, oh, I could eat these too.
1: there's this beautiful book. Now, I cannot remember the author and I can't remember the exact name. But it has to do with 13 wild plants that are found all over the world. Okay, why are they found all over the world? Because people have carried them there because they have been nutrition.
0: Mm. Is purslane one of them? Because
1: might be.
0: It's certainly, it's in a lot of different cultures and it really loves my garden. Mm-hmm. And I didn't know you could eat it. Mm-hmm. Till I met some Mexicans who were picking it out of my sister-in-law's lawn and putting it in their lunches, in their tacos and things like that. You can eat that stuff?
1: And lawn-wise, let's say, I grew up with dandelions. Both sides of my family, two different traditions of preparation, but you do have to prepare them. The funny thing to me is people say, oh, you have to harvest the dandelions in the spring when they're tender. They're always bitter. It doesn't matter when you take them, they're bitter. You just have to know that there are ways to prepare them. So I wanted to bring a lot of these traditions forward. To give ideas. If we start playing with them, I mean, you know, I am the product of the people around me, my neighbors, my original family. I am the product of all the things I studied. I did a lot of work in plant ecology and plant mapping. I'm the product of that, but I also am the product of this farm where I've lived for 40 years, paying attention to what's there and what I can do. And I think that if we do that, we could live much richer lives. But I also want to say, right at the beginning of this book, I mention that I have several favorite 1970s cookbooks. Number one, Moosewood Cookbook. That was my Bible when I was at university. Mm-hmm. And my housemates and I cooked out of it because it was vegetarian. Honestly, it was just mostly Eastern European, Western, Southern European, regular food. It was vegetables, perhaps with eggs or cheese or something like that. And so we lived out of that book. Another one is Diet for a Small Planet, which combined proteins. Well, I grew up that way. We ate rice with peas. We ate beans with pasta.
0: You know, without science, a lot of people figured this out. They figured it out centuries ago that stuff goes together and not only tastes good together, but it complements. We find out now these complement each other. You know, Diet for a Small Planet really went into getting some complete protein by knowing what to combine with what. And then you go, oh, that's kind of a folk recipe, you know.
1: There's another piece to that too, I think, Felithea, and I'm sure you can relate to this. In the 1970s, having a book like Moosewood, it was a large format paperback book at a time when there weren't a lot of big paperback books. It brown cover, or brown or beige cover, the pages were beige. The person who created it hand wrote every word in it and hand wrote the index.
0: Right.
1: So it was the idea that we could create for ourselves what we needed. Mm-hmm. And I think I always have held that in my heart as an inspiration.
0: Mm-hmm. Mm-hmm. I think we have the same cookbook collection because we grew up in the same era. Yeah. It's interesting. But yes, these wonderful, wonderful recipes that came that, you know, my mother really, we didn't hardly have a garden. We had a few tomato plants and we lived in the suburbs and we had a little yard and, you know, the garden was kind of an afterthought. But it was the era of the frozen food packages and everything came in square boxes in the frozen food section. And I had no idea what a broccoli plant looked like. I didn't even know what part of it was edible, or could you eat the stem or whatever, or the leaves. It just came in a box, and my mother put it in boiling water, and that is what we lived on. And that was, say, what, the 60s, 50s, 60s. Mm-hmm. And really, I mean, I learned a lot when I came out here. There wasn't much produce in the grocery stores, even though there was like onions and potatoes.
1: Thank you for saying that, because that's exactly what I told a class recently. That when in the 60s, there was only seasonal food, and the only things you could find were potatoes and onions, perhaps bananas. And then
0: not local.
1: And then iceberg lettuce came in, and that was it. And so everything else,
0: right? Cabbage was laying around.
1: Cabbage was laying around. And then you would buy your vegetables in tin cans. You would buy your juice in tin cans.
0: Oh, gosh. And that just completely changes the taste. I mean, to actually have something that's fresh from the garden.
1: Right.
0: A lot of people didn't know what green beans tasted like, except from a can, or spinach. Can you imagine now only having canned spinach? And thinking you know what spinach is? But I went through the grocery store line and I had a big cauliflower. And the clerk said to me, what part of this do you eat? And I thought, people are selling it and they don't even know. And then you get parsley and they say, what's this? It's a pretty common herb. But there were people in the grocery store, working in the grocery store, didn't even really know what these were and how they'd be used. And, well, I was kind of a novice, too. I was learning what could be eaten and so forth. But, yes, you're kind of reopening this up to people who maybe have been getting, you know, kind of prepared stuff at the store. Mm-hmm. And we're very lucky we have a co-op here that can carry things that are grown locally, and we have sort of seasonal suppliers. And we also have some suppliers that give us greens all throughout the year because they have greenhouses, which even my friends from Chicago say they come here to shop at the co-op because they can get arugula or something like that in the middle of winter because somebody's growing in a greenhouse in, you know, the Kickapoo Valley. And it's not available even in a fine, you know, Whole Foods or something in a big city. So we really are fortunate, and the co-op is one way that you can get those foods. But I'm going to take a little break. Mm-hmm. I want people to know who I'm talking with. This is Catherine Young. She is a resident of Richland County, and she has a farm in a rural area, kind of near Five Points. And some of you might know where that is. But it's really out in the middle of nowhere with a lot of winding roads. And how many acres do you have?
1: 96.
0: 96, that's a lot.
1: It's a lot in the hills.
0: Yeah, yeah.
1: Well, it's even more.
0: That's like not all tillable, for sure.
1: Yeah, no.
0: And I have 40, and mm-hmm. half of that is not tillable. But if you're older and you think you're going to retire and have this wonderful rural life and you're going to buy a few acres, you don't need more than five. And I'll tell you, five is plenty to take care of. But anyway, you're listening to WDRT, Community Radio, from the ground up here in Viroqua, Wisconsin, the Driftless area. And this is a food show airing every Saturday at noon. And on the last Saturday of the month is my farm show, Digging Deep. And you can see they cross over because I could have had Catherine on my farm show because we're digging deep now. How things are connected, how they relate above the ground, below the ground, with the earth, sky, art, music, poetry. And Catherine has written and published a beautiful book called Farmwise Almanac, and we're talking about all kinds of subjects, but also talking about, you know, how she put this book together. I was very impressed with the organization of it and the readability of it, and it's kind of unique. Do you know of another book like this?
1: Not really.
0: not with, you know, have songs in here. Let's do some songs. Well, you wrote songs. You wrote your own songs about the seasons.
1: Oh, yeah. I composed. Oh, it's more, yeah.
0: And music is so much a part of your life.
1: Yes,
0: and dancing.
1: Is. So each month begins with a song round. And like I said earlier, I tried to capture what's happening with the land and the feel of it all. This is, October is very happy for me. Mm. It's very golden. And I've taught this to people in the neighborhood this round, and they love it. They want to sing it all year. And I won't let people sing the round that's not the month. That's just me. But here it is. It's October.

0: That's a four-part round.
1: Of course. And just now, have you started up your wood stove? I have already done it a couple of times when it was kind of dank and cool. And it is. You just look forward to it. In the summer, you would never think of doing it, but now it's turning. And the gold and the red and the gold, it's lovely.
0: You know, there's a term called ekphrasis. Ekphrasis is when you see a piece of artwork and you write a piece about it or write poetry about it. Ekphrasis is when art inspires other art. And there's...
1: How do you spell that?
0: Oh, E-K-P-H-R-A-S-I-S.
1: Oh, it's Greek.
0: I guess.
1: Ekphrasis, yeah. O-E-K-S.
0: I guess. Yeah. and so ekphrasis... Okay, so the idea of October is a clock turning to gold comes from a poem by Lois Parker Edstrom. It's a very beautiful poem. I don't have it in here because these are all my pieces of writing. But I think that idea of a clock of October is really beautiful. Mm-hmm. And I tried to keep this at a TikTok rhythm.
1: No. Well, just driving through my woods, you have to go through my woods to get to the top of my hill. And this past week, it's just gone from green to gold.
0: Mm-hmm. We watched
1: it every day. Every time we came up and down, we went, wow, it's just more and more. And, yes, what did I want to say? Oh, let's just go through a month here. Okay, so October starts with a song, and then we kindle gold, and then you have the list of the rest of the dishes.
0: So the theme of the month is from the song. We kindle gold. Mm-hmm. And so there's a menu. You don't mind if I read that, do you?
1: No, that's fine.
0: Currant and red cabbage salad. Apple dumplings. These are baked apple dumplings. Apple butter. Apple syrup.
1: I'm going to do that. I've never done it.
0: Apple delight. grains or custard for squash boats, because we have a lot of squash. Berry sauce. Squash pie. Squash soup. Squash patties, sesame fried squash, and sesame squash balls, and pumpkin seeds. that isn't all you would eat in the month, but those are the fun things to feature.
1: Yes, yes, that's really sweet. So, and just the spacing, it's just lovely. Just nice spacing, capital letters, uppercase letters, spacing between the recipes. And it's not recipes, it's just names of dishes at that point.
0: Right.
1: So we're not going to get bogged down, getting slowed down. So now we'll go on next, and we kindle gold again.
0: And then it's
1: an essay?
0: The writing about that time of year, what happens at that time of year. October's short because, describing the year, because there's so much you're doing. So it describes a little about the land. Then the next part of the chapter is on the farm. So in October on the farm, I give very specific information for things anybody can do, such as apple butter and apple cider vinegar and apple syrup, because those are products any of us could make here if we have a stove and we have access to apples from an orchard or from our place. And then there are squash adventures with the squash things.
1: Squash, squash, squash. Right? You had some wisdom here. Mm-hmm. I never knew. Mm-hmm. When do you harvest the squash? And can it take a frost? And you've got a lot of instructions
0: I've got that in there.
1: Yes.
0: Oh, I love squash, especially butternuts, because when you harvest them and cure them correctly, meaning they've had some cold outside and you let them sit indoors a little bit, then out of the sun, out of anything moist, then you can store them. I have a dry basement, so I have squash shelves in the basement, and so when the squashes are ready, I put them on the shelves. I can eat squashes from September through May, and I don't have to cook them till I'm ready. I don't have to do anything to preserve them other than put them on the shelves.
1: I really love it.
0: That's
1: great.
0: Winter squash. And then the last section of that chapter has garlic planting,
1: right?
0: Because that's
1: time
0: the time
1: right now,
0: right?
1: Yes, I got to get out there,
0: right? Mm-hmm. And then there's a journal entry. Maybe I should just read that journal entry for fun.
1: Fun, yes. Okay.
0: Because they're each just like whatever I wrote at the time. This is Sunday, October 6, 2013. breakfast of fried squash, minimal laundry, colder and cloudy, vacuuming box elder beetles from the balcony, washing windows west and east of the first floor, removed shade cloth from greenhouse, planted tulips near greenhouse door, dug pitiful potatoes, 2 gallons, put away dried sage, 1 gallon, made 2 gallons of lentil soup for the freezer to use celery, herb, and parsley before frost. 1 cat caught 2 mice. Goat buck cries from the bottom pasture, wanting to be at the barn with the does. We covered butternuts with hay, 8 p.m., 46 degrees Fahrenheit and cloudy. So cold, if clouds part, 36 degrees Fahrenheit last night and wet, no frost.
1: Oh, gosh.
0: Dry hay on squashes, essential. Apples in the orchard filled out and very ready. 4-H meeting. 1 cat finally is sleeping in the big heated cat house outdoors. The other cat is wandering. Now to bed.
1: Mm-hmm.
0: And then, of course, I decorated it with a butternut.
1: Of course.
0: Mm-hmm. And then I have a very wacky, wonderful in-between, a tween after October. It's called Potato Possibilities.
1: Okay.
0: I love potatoes more than anything. And I have worked in plant ecology. And so if you work in any field of science, you have a diagnostic, sorting things, you know, dichotomous key, right? You sort what if it does it have this or does it have that? Then you move to the next level. Does it have mm-hmm. this or does mm-hmm. it have that? Well, I did that with the different ways you could cook potatoes.
1: Okay. Mm-hmm. Oh, I mean, yes, there's so many ways to do potatoes.
0: Yep.
1: And I love your, you know, the mashed potatoes, and then you can redo them the next day as fried mashed potatoes.
0: My favorite dish of all time. Oh, yeah.
1: I always put an egg in mine.
0: Do you? That's very nice.
1: Yes.
0: Yeah. Oh, that's a potato pancake. That's the way my family made potato pancakes.
1: Yes, but those are universal, aren't they? Well, they definitely are part of it.
0: But fried mashed potatoes.
1: Slavic cooking is
0: no, honey, fried mashed potatoes. That's it for me. My family knows. They said, "What would you like as a last meal?" I said, "Fried mashed potatoes."
1: Yeah. So that it's very sweet. And then you go on to November, and well, I make a lot of judgments and observations that are, you know, could be corrected, but sometimes. Our lifestyle here in the United States, as we've grown and people are either in cities or suburbs, some of these cycles are not so easily observed. And, you know, maybe you see the leaves turning and things like that, but there's just only so much sky and there's only so much earth left. That there's just, you know, it's wonderful to have somebody who's just really observing all around the trees, the leaves, the quality of the grass and how it's changing and the soil and the frost and the danger of frost and what has to be done before frost. And yeah, I mean,
0: you know, I once had this idea. I don't think I'll do it. I once had this idea that I would wear the colors of the season. So I was looking carefully at things like October to me is an enormous cottonwood tree with its blackness against a blue sky with its golden leaves. Mm-hmm. So I think of like October colors as black and gold mm-hmm. and blue, maybe a little bit of white. Mm-hmm. I had this idea. I just love that. I love looking at the colors. Now, 40 years in the same place, using the sun for renewable energy in a solar greenhouse attached to the house, working with wood-fired heat in the middle of winter, drying my laundry on the clothesline outside. I've had a lot of opportunity to look at the land throughout the day. I've had a lot of opportunity to see it over and over and over every day of the year. and to know exactly what's happening. I feel that I could be the champion clothes drying clothesline person because I can judge what's happening. But that's the kind of connection you have on a farm. There's this very wonderful genius agriculture professor named Wes Jackson. Perhaps some people know who he was. In Kansas, he was university professor who created his own university, the Land Institute, where they did research on prairie as a way of using forage. Instead of tearing up the land and planting things, just having the prairie as forage and many other things as well.
1: For the animals.
0: And he had this beautiful statement that will always stay with me. He talked about eyes to acre ratio. He talked about how the Amish people have a high eyes to acre ratio, whereas people who are living on the land or, you know, haven't lived all their lives or working with horses or whatever, or people who live in cities don't have that high ratio.
1: Okay.
0: There are more people watching the land and working with it more intimately. And I think that's part of the reason why I wanted to do this book, mm-hmm. is to be able to say, okay, I'm watching. Here are some ideas. And if you haven't been watching or you haven't had that opportunity, come learn. You can enter this museum of a book. You can talk with me because I'm in the area. Mm-hmm. I love this land. I love the Driftless area. I want to protect the waters here. And that means protecting the land. Part of protecting land anywhere is celebrating it. That's why we do the art that we do. This just happens to be the art of story and song.
1: Yes. I guess that was what I was trying to get at. Just not even seeing what's going on anymore. Or smelling it.
0: Well, I'm interested mm-hmm. that you said there are people in grocery stores or have been people in grocery stores who sell the products, vegetables that are in boxes, but don't even know what it is or how to use it. Gosh, wouldn't that be great if there was a way to help folks like that? Not as necessarily workshops, but for the grocery store to say, okay, someone's going to come in and play with you today. If you're selling these products, you want to give people ideas. Wouldn't that be fun? Wouldn't that be a fun job, Philippa?
2: It would be. Both of us are, we always want to teach other people, right? As soon as you learn something, you want to teach it.
1: Mm-hmm. Well, I thought, wouldn't it be fun to, you know, get people to, you know, use this book and pick a recipe out and we can get together and we'd all share, you know, what we did. And,
0: I want to
1: do something.
0: Yeah, let's have a couple of FarmWise Almanac meals, like dinners, and we get together and we bring something. In fact, I've got readings coming up. I've got events coming up. Can mm-hmm. I tell you what they are?
1: Okay. Mm-hmm.
0: So October 16 in Dubuque, Iowa, we're going to have at the River Lights Bookstore, we're going to have food that we bring, people bring, and we're going to have singing. There are about five of us who will sing some of the songs from the book. Mm-hmm. And then Kevin Koch is going to have a conversation with me. I'm going to be at the Soldiers Grove Library on Thursday evening, the 22nd of October. We'll do something similar.
1: Oh, that's nearby.
0: Mm-hmm. That's nearby. And then in La Crosse, there's this beautiful store called Larson's General Store. Mm-hmm. And I will be in their storefront on the 23rd of October, Friday.
1: What do you do there?
0: I'll find out. I just sat in a storefront in Galena, Illinois. It's called the Galena Spoon Company. And I greeted people while they came shopping for these hand-carved spatulas and spoons and beautiful things for the household, and talked with them, and I made paper stars and handed out paper stars. It was a lovely experience. So at Larson's, we'll find out. I make my own body care products, and basically they carry a lot of those kinds of things. They carry soaps and body care and food, not food there, but so talking about food and land, they love the book, so we'll find out. And I'll just tell you one other place, and mm-hmm. that's Driftless Historium in Mount Horeb on November 7th. So those are the ones I know about right now.
1: Wow, you're busy.
0: Busy.
1: Mm-hmm. Really busy.
0: Mm-hmm. Yeah. And but let's just say, okay, this is October you're hearing this, let's have a meal together. Mm-hmm. Let's put this out to the public. I don't know where we could set a table. I don't know if it's going to be in a park in mm-hmm. Viroqua or if it's going to be in mm-hmm. some hall. Let's just play with these recipes and have a meal and then talk mm-hmm. about our own food journeys. What did we bring from our families? What do we treasure? Mm-hmm. What's something new we'd like to learn? That would be way fun.
1: Right. One of the things that I was sharing with you before the show mm-hmm. is a beautiful, precious book that I was bought for me as a gift when we were touring the Russian Art Museum in Minneapolis, St. Paul. Mm. And it's called Summer Kitchens, Recipes and Reminiscences from Every Corner of Ukraine. Now, it brings me to tears to even look at this book. Because the Ukraine that this book is about, I don't even think exists. Mm-hmm. I've even looked on the internet to see, are there any villages left? Are there any people still trying to do gardens and have summer kitchens? And in little places they are, and they're kind of stepping around landmines and all kinds of things, and they're refusing to leave the villages, even though they're being told to leave. But it's a way of life that if Ukraine comes back, it's going to be, 21st century Ukraine. It's not going to be this wonderful old world that I loved. And what it is all about is the summer kitchen, which when you start reading it, you realize these are people who live rurally like you and I, and you don't just go to the store and buy 5 pears. When your pear tree drops pears, you have bushels of pears. And so the recipes are for bushels of things that come all at once. Your cucumbers, your onions, your garlic. It all comes at once. You don't go to the store and buy a few
0: your
1: things.
0: Eggs.
1: Too many eggs. That would make a wonderful children's story. Too many eggs. But then you need to have ways of preserving these things. But they come in a month, in a week. Mm-hmm. I just got all my pears, and mm-hmm. I just feed. I have fed about 15 families this year. They come and they pick all the pears, and the next day there's another family that picks all the pears, and the next day, I have tarps down, and then we dump the tarps, and then we have fresh tarps, and then the new pears fall. And there's too many pears. And it's really, that's one thing. So then you go back to, okay, how do I preserve these things? Well, a lot of things in this Ukrainian book were pickles. This and pickled that. Things that, and fermented. So pickled and fermented kind of crossover, but it's like, I didn't think of pickling this or that. Pickled cabbage, okay, we kind of know about that. Pickled onions, maybe. Maybe don't need to pickle onions, but pickled cauliflower, pickled this and that. Or fermented fruits and so forth. And then we got into drying. I tried drying here just outside, and it's just, to me, Wisconsin is too moist.
0: Too humid, yeah.
1: Yeah, it just isn't Italy. I'm sorry. Nope. It's just not Italy. So I did have to get a dryer. Now, you have a dry, do you have a drying rack in your
0: in the greenhouse?
1: In the greenhouse?
0: I have a big
1: table. Is that working?
0: Table.
1: Do you have a stove?
0: Oh,
1: How do you get it dry?
0: I have this story and a half greenhouse attached to the south side of the house. Mm-hmm. It has a shade cloth in the summer, so it's not direct sun. I get trays. I got plastic canvas because that's that netting you can put mm-hmm. inside a tray. So just regular cookie trays. I put that in, mm-hmm. and then whatever I'm drying at the time, I cover with a tea towel sackcloth, and I clip it on with close pin clips, and then just set it on the table. And then I every day, like if it's fruit, like right now I'm drying pears, mm-hmm. I discovered I could, instead of slicing the pears with a knife, I can run them through a peeler corer. Mm-hmm. That is so fun. Mm-hmm. And so I lay those circles down, and then they are sticky, and then I flip them maybe once a day mm-hmm. until they're dry enough to put them in jars.
1: Now, how dry do you get them? I really was asking myself. I think mm-hmm. I over-dried mine. Because if you don't dry quite enough, then you probably can't just put them in a jar. They'll get moldy.
0: Yeah.
1: So you have to have the right, moisture. Yeah. I just freeze them.
0: Oh, huh.
1: I freeze dried. I mean, I dry it and then I freeze it. And then, especially mm-hmm. with tomatoes, because mm-hmm. I learned the hard way that they picked up some mold. if they were just, you know, at room temperature. Right. And it's just so moist in Wisconsin.
0: I can't dry tomatoes without a professional dryer. Yeah. Not even in the greenhouse. Right.
1: And I love dried tomatoes and reconstituting them with oil and garlic and olive oil and garlic. Are they good? Yeah. So so there's drying. And then what are the other methods of...
0: Well, you mentioned them. Preserving. I mean, if you are preserving, you can, some foods you will ferment if you want to, and that's a revival of fermentation in the last 20 years, 25 years.
1: Yeah.
0: Pickling, you need a vinegar for that. I explain how to make a vinegar in the book. Vinegar, you can't fail a vinegar because a vinegar is actually a failed wine. I grew up in a winemaking family. We had a lot of wine vinegar around that, you know, used to be alcohol that wasn't taken care of, that was in barrels and things like that, mm-hmm. you know. So you can pickle, you can dry, and there are different ways to dry. So I gave the example of with the mm-hmm. eggs, you do that a little differently. You're using flour to dry them. You got an idea. I saw an idea come up.
1: Well, I was just thinking of smoking. And when you have meat and fish... We have a smokehouse, a real smokehouse with real wood, with the wood, the smoke comes through a tunnel in the ground.
0: And are you still smoking things?
1: I'm not, but I'm definitely preserving the smokehouse. Mm-hmm. But you can smoke things like, people like to smoke cheese. Bob used to fish, and so we'd smoke fish. But it isn't, you're drying it. Cool.
0: Yes.
1: Cool smoking is different. It's not hot smoke. And so you're smoking for days, and the smoke is just drift, and you keep feeding the fire outside, and then it goes down through this tunnel, through the soil, and you might have just corrugated tin or something on top, and making a little chimney along the ground, and then it goes into the smokehouse, which is cool.
0: That's beautiful.
1: But it's kind of drying it, too. Is what it ends up.
0: It's drying it, but like the smoke also preserves, because what you're doing is you're preventing bacteria, and you are another way, of course, is salting. You're
1: salting,
0: right?
1: Okay.
0: You're preventing microbes, and that's part of the pickling too.
1: Mm-hmm. And another thing is in lard. Can't you pack things in lard and oil and stuff
0: that
1: like that?
0: And that
1: preserves it?
0: Well, you have to be careful. Mm-hmm. There's a family recipe I grew up with. It's not in this book, that has to do with oil and garlic and peppers. But first you have to sweat the vegetable with salt. And that's what makes the acetic acid. You have to have that acetic acid. You can't just...
1: Put things in.
0: No, oil.
1: You do need instructions. I mean, experimenting with things might lead to tummy aches and even worse. But we just have a few minutes, and how did you want to finish?
0: I think I would like to read one of the poems in here.
1: Okay. Mm-hmm.
0: It's called "In Answer to Your Question." Yes. I know what it is to reach for the goat kid who is stuck, to rise from sleep to her cry, pry her head gently out of the fence. I'm there with a piece of wood to strike the possum who has again grabbed a chicken from behind and dragged her away. This time, he stands between me and the cats. And though I do not hunt, nor have I ever used a gun, I am without doubt about how this will end. I know where and when the sun rises on the rim of our hills each day of the never-ending year I have been here from youth to elderhood. I can tell you when Orion will arise or disappear, watch for my barn swallows to return and depart each year. I've broken ice from the watering pails, placing my boots so I won't slip. I can hear the faraway drip that signals the time to place the taps for maple sap. And I know what it is to cradle my dying rooster's head in my lap and tell him what a good rooster he was, kind and faithful to his hens. I lift him in my hands, place him gently on the snow outside the coop to make sure he will see the sun and sky, then walk away. I've not a clue how all of this will end, but I rise each dawn, grateful for each day. You ask if I'm a farmer.
1: Catherine Young, writer, artist, musician, songwriter, poet from rural Wisconsin, Richland County.
0: Richland County.
1: Near
0: near Five Points.
1: Near Five Points.
0: And you can hear me on Landward every week.
1: What time is that?
0: WDRT. It's near 8:30 on Thursdays, but of course it's on podcast form, so you can access it anytime.
1: And what's the name of it again?
0: Landward.
1: Landward.
0: Which is land, kind of, Landward. Right,
1: Landward. Oh, yes. And so thank you so much for being on Who's in the Kitchen. It's been a delight. I'm really impressed with the cookbook, Farmwise Almanac. I call it a cookbook, but it's way more than that. And thank you so much for listening to Who's in the Kitchen. And we'll see you next week.

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1: 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I'm Alicia.

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1: Ah, check out your mind. 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
0: It sure is. The Kells. All right, well, kids got one more tune, and then it's off the reggae poniard. Gearing up there in Studio A just to rock on with the reggae. Well, I'll see you next week, or vice versa. You hear me next week. I'm going to end with Dr. Sax, Michael Franks. Provided I push the right buttons. You know how this goes. Ah, yeah. 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

Happy Saturday. This is your host, Mikey Dredd, the Dredd at the Controls. Welcome. Peggy Ponyard on WDRT Viroqua. With the sound of Anthony Houghton, Time from the Sky, Uprising. We're in it until 5. Strap in. Let's go along for the ride.

That was The Sound of Chronics with Spanish Town Rockin' from the Chronology 2017 release. Burning Spear gave us Built the City from the 1986 classic album Live in Paris. Conqueror in front of that was People, the single from the year 2023, and Queen Africa at the very close to the top of the set with Lioness on the Rise. Montego Bay is the name of the album from which that comes. And DeVille gave us Real Friends from the Earbud Rhythm 2018. And Anthony Halton, as always, at the top of the show with Time from the Ska Uprising. And it is 3:25, and you are, in fact, tuned to WDRT Viroqua. I'm your host, Mikey Dredd, the Dredd at the controls here. And we are not going to stop. This is Yabiyu, Conquering Lions.

Maxi Priest, with a tune called Should I, from the album Best of Me. That is from 1991. And in front of that, we heard from Groundation with Weak Heart, which features Ross Michael and Marcia Higgs. It's from the album Each One Teach One, and that is from 2001. And classic music from Bob Marley and the Wailers, Coming in from the Cold, from the album Uprising. Third World with Irie Ites, the live version from Prisoner in the Street, that is also from 1980. And that set began courtesy of Yabby Yu with Conquering Lion from the 1984 classic album One Love, One Heart. And it is 3:48, and you're tuned to WDRT Viroqua. This is the sound of Miss Tanya Stevens, Not Today.

That was the sound of Prince Lincoln with a tune called Kingston 11. That comes from a 2010 release entitled Humanity/Liberated Dub. Oswald gave us Your Recipe from the album Not Satisfied. That goes back to 2002. And Miss Tanya Stevens gave us Not Today from her album Some Kind of Madness from the year 2022. And you are tuned to WDRT Viroqua 91.9 on your FM dial and streaming live on the web at WDRT.org. We are Driftless Community Radio. This is old school classic music from Israel Vibration. We are the Rastas.

Yeah! I like it like that. You like it? Yeah. True. Yeah.

0: Barris Hammond, Sweet Lies, from the 1996 release entitled Love from a Distance. And right in front of that was yet another Barris Hammond piece entitled Can't Stop a Man. And that is also the title track to that album, and that comes from 2003. The Cool Ruler, Gregory Isaacs, with Tune In, preceded that. The live version from the album Reggae Greats, Gregory Isaacs Live, that goes back to 1984. And Israel Vibration gave us We Are the Rasta from the 1979 release entitled Unconquered People. And that brings us up to 416 WDRT Viroqua. This is the sound of the Fabulous Five. Ooh, ah.
1: Yo, yellow. So what I them I say? Right now, you see I. Ooh, wow. Go ahead, study.

Queen Ifrica with Proud of Me, the single from the year 2023. Lucky Day, alongside Chronics and Medicine, gave us Roll Some Mo'. And that is a single from the year 2020. President Brown gave us Rolling Paper. That's a single from 2021. And Clinton Ferron gave us Sleeping Lion from a 2006 album entitled Vision. Junior Biles right in front of that with Demonstration, which goes all the way back to 1972 from an album entitled Beat Down Babylon. And the Fabulous Five gave us Ooh, Ah, from the album From the Countryman Music Soundtrack, and that's from 1982. And it's 4:39. This is Reggae Punyard with your host, Mikey Dread, the Dread at the controls until 5 o'clock. This is Through the Hard Way.

That was The Sound of Mortimer with Careful, single. And we had two different sounds of Miss Queen Omega. We just heard Hard to Believe from her album Stars Align. And that's from 2021. 3 years later, she links up with Chesedek and Hugh Brown with Three, The Hard Way, the single from the year 2024. And so with that, we are about to wind into our closing set. And we're going to start that off with The Sound of Midnight in a tune called Late Night Ghetto. WDRT, Viroqua.

Listen, departing ways for another month until the first Saturday of the following month. In the meantime, we have plenty of good music here on WDRT Viroqua. The Grateful Dead Hour is next. 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

Sunshine daydream. 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

Grateful Dead doing their last show ever with Keith and Donna Godshow on February 17th, 1979 in Oakland, California. From the second set, you heard Space, The Wheel, Shakedown Street, Playing in the Band Reprise, and Sugar Magnolia. Stay tuned for the encore when the Grateful Dead Hour continues.

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1: It's the Grateful Dead Hour. I'm David Gans. Here comes the encore from 2-17-79, the last show of the Keith and Donna era.
2: It's a privilege for everybody to get together and maybe make something good happen. 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

Struggling Man, one of several songs by reggae legend Jimmy Cliff that Jerry Garcia performed regularly. This one was recorded August 14, 1993 at the Shoreline Amphitheater, and it's about to be released as Garcia Live Volume 23. 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

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This has been Grateful Dead Hour number 1985. Thank you for your kind attention, everybody. I'm David Gans, and I'll meet you back here next week.

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5: Somewhere. How you doing out there, everybody? Welcome back to a Saturday afternoon/evening where we hope to keep your brain occupied for a couple hours. Maybe hear something you never heard. Maybe hear something you already know. Either way, we're here. And it's better than college football.
6: Yep.
5: Everything's fine here in Evanston. Cool, rainy. Cool is the good part. Rainy, it's not so bad either. Leaves are just beginning to change color. It's October, and everything's still green. So, hey, hopefully it's a nice, long, dry fall. Thank you for listening.

Yes, indeed. Guaranteed. We just heard some music there. By Fishbone, "They All Have Abandoned Their Hopes." Have you? Yeah. And that's from their release, "Give a Monkey a Brain and He'll Swear He's the Center of the Universe." Definitely has my vote for president. We also had some music back there by Animal Collective with "Wide Eyed." Air with "Dirty Trap" from the Virgin Suicide soundtrack. Some music by Kasabian from their first release. We heard "Cut Off." And "Happy Mondays" to start off this week. One of the worst concerts I ever saw. "Happy Mondays." Yeah, they were just wretched. Terrible live. We heard "Loose Fit" from their second album. It was a "Pills, Thrills, and Belly Aches." Good album. Bad concert. As we move right along, thank you for listening.

Hilltop, Hilltop.

You are listening to WDRT Viroqua. Thank you for listening to... This week. Just had some music there by Bardo Pond with their cut Crawl Away. Some Killing Joke before that. The late, great Killing Joke. We heard The Death and Resurrection Show. Temples with Shelter Song. Lilies with Snowblinder. My Life with the Thrill Kill Cult. And A Daisy Chain for Satan. And Monster Magnet did their take on David Gilmour's There's No Way Out of Here. And not much happening. It's football season. Excellent. Multiple nights a week. Let's see. You got football, pro football on Thursday, Sunday, Monday. So yeah, it's a pretty good spread. Plus all the other games I'll be playing through the holidays and the Black Friday game. Yeah, yeah. Plenty of football. Hope you're paying for all those different channels it's on and all the streaming games that you can't just get. Yeah. Yeah, it's just the NFL making money, right? And who can argue with that? Thank you for listening.